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3: Recuerden que puede convertirse en el 10º compañero de equipo de los Guardianes para la temporada 2027. 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
5: Little Big, ya. Yeah.
3: ¿No es Big Keith Kennedy? ¿No es como Big Mike Pica?
5: No. Little Big Kennedy. Mike Pica, now he's having his own concert.
3: Mike Pica está en concierto.
5: He's a movie star, and now he's doing a concert too, so... Movie star, you know the Mike Pica.
3: He made the fourth Hangover.
5: Was in Las Vegas doing the Hangover, the number four. Yeah.
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0: Parte baja de la séptima entrada. 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
0: Se va a ir Freddy Fermín y ya se jugaron 7 y medias aquí en el Progressive Field. 6-1 para Cleveland a través de la cadena radial presentada por Sherman Williams.
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9: And down the stretch they come here in Franklin, Kentucky, at the Mint Gaming Hall, right above the Circus Sportsbook. I am Brad Taylor along with Will Hill as we're coming down the stretch for another Live Bet Saturday. Our first of many this football and college basketball season, we hope. So, we are watching these games going on right now. Dallas, and it is Milton, second half. Hal played the first half. Milton is now playing the second half for Dallas, and he's kind of got the Dallas Cowboys going right now as he's going to throw a little pass, a quick screen pass, and he's got him to midfield. 12 minutes to go in the third quarter. Cowboys 10, Seahawks 7. And we just got an oh-by-the-way touchdown by the Eagles in Baltimore. 24-7 now, 2:14 remaining in that game. That didn't have a whole lot of emphasis on the total here, but Philly went in a 3.5-point favorite, and they're losing by 17. Did we learn anything today in the NFL in terms of wagering other than we knew the Cowboys had it all along, didn't we, Will?
26: No, I mean, I think if you're making conclusions from the first preseason game, you're probably overreacting as much as you and I have enjoyed betting this, watching this. If you're changing your mind on a team, barring injury and barring major injury, you're probably not doing this right and putting a little too much emphasis on these games. But you always hear like, oh, football is back. And to some people, that's the Hall of Fame game. To other people, it's, week one of the regular season. To me, it's this weekend. When you finally get multiple preseason games a day, that Thursday night where you get six games, last night you had a few more, and tonight and today you had a bunch. Now it feels like football is back. That being said, after a week or two of the preseason, you kind of get sick of it and just like, all right, enough of the non-alcoholic beer. Get me the real stuff. Get me to the regular season. But 2 weeks from now, we're going to be sweating college football. So it does feel back here as Dallas is matriculating. Milton, who I know a lot of people like, a lot of skills, arm talent, can run a little. He's got the Cowboys right on the fringe of the red zone. Cowboys up 10-7. They have the ball. They have the lead. And there's about 10 minutes left in the third quarter here as we are underway in the second half in Seattle.
9: So there you go, folks. Will Hill with words to live by when it comes to that. By the way, overreaction theater. Between week one and week two of the NFL season, there may be nothing more drastic. Because week one, we see a team lose, they'll never just bet against them from here on. And we see a team win, and they're going to the Super Bowl. So, yeah, overreaction theater. I don't think we get it in the preseason as much as we do week one. But, yeah, it does occur, especially in the NFL, when you only have 17 games to choose from. By the way, Major League Baseball, Brewers finish it off. Ashby with the save in this one. Mizorowski now 12-5, 1.75 ERA. Minus 800 for the Cy Young. Brewers, yeah. That's not good news for the Cubs fans. Are we still on board with the Cubs catching the Brewers here in this division?
26: Today didn't help. Anytime you got one team facing the Dodgers and you're the Cubs, you're supposed to take care of business against the Cardinals as big favorites. And instead of picking up a game or it's neutral, you drop a game. That's not great, but still a long way to go. Still got a bunch of games head-to-head. So not happy with how today went, but not jumping off the Cubs train. I still think the Cubs are live to make this very interesting here with Milwaukee in the Central.
9: By the way, the other game we kind of had a little bit of an eye on. Red Sox have three at the top of the ninth now. They're up 4-0 on the Pirates. Luke Weaver giving up all those. So the Yankees, very intelligent to get rid of Luke Weaver when they did, to give him to the Pirates for a bucket of balls or whatever. But it doesn't end tonight, Will. We've got games, baseball games tomorrow. We got all kinds of stuff going on. Do you have any best bets going forward that maybe we can get a little money on ourselves and try to ride your coattails all the way to bankroll stardom?
26: I like the Yankees under. I've been a broken record with this with the last week or so, but they can't hit, and they've got really good pitching. So it's hard to go over, even though 7.5 is a low total. It's hard to go over 7.5 when you can't score and you got really good pitching. I know it's not one of their better pitchers going on Sunday with Weathers, but that's probably balanced out by the fact that Cease, who's right there for American League Cy Young, goes for Toronto. So just feels like every time you look up at one of these Yankee games, it's the sixth or seventh inning, it's 1-0, it's 2-1. It's just painful trying to get runs across for the Yanks. So with all these injuries on offense and this good pitching staff, under 7.5, I'll go back to the well here. That's a play for me, Yankees and Blue Jays.
9: Some games I like tomorrow. I'm going to keep fading Paul Skeens. I'm not sure why the Pirates are favored in this game tomorrow. And they're currently most places. They're about a minus 119 is the Pirates over Boston. I know Boston probably won't have to use Chapman tonight now that they're up 4-0. And maybe they'll save him for a potential save for tomorrow. So, yeah, I'm going to take Boston tomorrow against Paul Skeens. And one other game that I kind of like for tomorrow, we'll lay a little chalk with the Houston Astros. Hunter Brown's kind of back against Ric Flair's favorite pitcher, Brian Woo, for the Mariners. We'll take the Astros tomorrow. So Astros and Boston, those are my two favorites. One dog, one favorite in the world of Major League Baseball. Well, Will, it's been 4 hours almost. We got 5 minutes to go. Did we learn anything on this show today at all in the world of sports gambling? Did we learn anything? Maybe not in terms of, things to go forward, but just learn anything from a sports gambler that we could put in the old book of sports gambling.
26: No, we sat here, we bet, we watched these games, we had a good time. Hopefully the audience had a good time, but we learned absolutely nothing in these 4 hours. So it's a shame. Maybe next week we will, but I don't know. My big takeaway, I can't get over this American League wildcard race. I mean, when do you see this late in the year, a five-way tie for the final spot? That is really interesting. It's really bizarre. And you can bet like who's going to be the sixth seed. And I keep going back to the Tigers just because of the run differential. And I still think there's a lot of talent there as the Cowboys are in the end zone here. So a good start to the second half for America's team. It's 16-7, extra point pending. I'm sure Dave Ross is just hurting his thumb, firing in those Cowboys futures. But Dallas with a nice start to the second half and a touchdown as they are looking to extend their lead from 9-7 with an extra point. A one-handed catch. Couldn't tell who that was. Don't recognize him. But Dallas here looking to go up, or they are up 2 scores. But how about you? Did you learn anything, any takeaways here from this day, either baseball or football?
9: I learned never to set anybody up on this show to talk about the Yankees because it'll get out of hand very quickly. So I learned that. And to quote manager Lou Brown, the guy who caught that touchdown, he'll be bagging groceries in a couple of weeks, as we like to say in the preseason. I don't know, though. We talk about like people who make the big deal in preseason. The last one that I saw that really did it was Victor Cruz. I don't know if you remember that preseason he had with the Giants.
26: That's the name. As you started the sentence, that was the guy that jumped to my head because I think it was 3 touchdowns on Monday Night Football. They were playing the Jets, and it ended up materializing a year or two later. So that's funny. That's the one that jumps out to me where nobody'd ever heard of him. He makes a name for himself, and it wasn't just one of those preseason stories. He kind of flamed out quickly, but won a Super Bowl, I think, with the Giants and was a Pro Bowler. It became a big star. It was kind of short-lived, but that's one. That's a good recall. I was on the same wavelength with you.
9: He was one of those guys, if you play fantasy football, he went totally undrafted. Nobody had him. Nobody had any faith in him. And then after week one, he was about as good as anybody going down the stretch. He had a couple thousand-yard seasons. Yeah, so he was there. But that's the one guy I remember that just did it that preseason, and then boom, he carried it over to the regular season too. Excuse me. It choked me up there.
26: I'm choked up thinking about it. Yes.
9: Yeah, I can't. It's tough to get over stuff like that when you're cashing tickets like that. So you're right. Cowboys up 17-7 now. It's over now in Baltimore, 24-7. Ravens win. So act accordingly if you cash your tickets there. So there you go, Will. Come this time, 2 weeks from now, it'll be week zero of the college football season. And then next week at this time, I'm looking at the schedule right now. And on the 22nd, we have, once again, several games. We have Philadelphia, New England, Chicago, Cincinnati, Kansas City, Tampa, and Dallas and Arizona again. So this time next week, we'll have four games that we'll be watching on all these TVs and try to come up with some winners. So just be ready, Will, because we need some winners out of you. So there you go, Will. Your final word on the Live Bet Saturday here today.
26: I'm starving. I haven't eaten. I didn't eat a couple hours before the show. So I'm excited to grab a late night bite to eat before I wake up early and do the show with Jastrzemski tomorrow morning. What's on your menu? What are you doing for dinner here after the show?
9: Oh, I'm going to have a little, me and my boys are going to have a little meal coming up here. If I can get my earpiece back in, okay. We're have a little meal and kind of make a night out of it. Get back, middle of the night, maybe sort of just so we can kind of cash it in and say we did something and had a nice meal.
26: No,
9: it's the first Live Bet Saturday
26: steak,
9: of the year.
26: Chicken, what do we got?
9: Oh, we're going to do some steak. Probably some steak, unless okay. They whip out and want to go pizza. But for me, it's always steak. And when I go out to Vegas in a couple weeks, I'm going to get one of those Harry's Steakhouse $100 10-ounce New York strips. I can promise you that, just like we did last time. Will Hill, it's the first of many once again this year. We appreciate you, buddy. All the best to you. We thank you.
26: Great to see you, man. It was a fun show, and looking forward to it next week. So we'll have plenty of baseball, plenty of football, and football is back. Anytime you get these games these days where you got multiple football games, it's great to just have it back and be able to watch it, be able to bet it, and be able to sweat these games out.
9: Coming up next, Cashing Out with Doug Gazarian. He has some great guests coming up. Jared Bailey, Michael Calabrese, Spencer Aguiar, and yes, Greg Peterson. Also, tomorrow morning, Will Hill will be back with John Jastrzemski, Mixer Detective Jastrzemski. Check him out 9 a.m. tomorrow, and then Ready, Set, Bet. That's all right here on VSiN, the sports betting.
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18: Saturday night here in downtown Las Vegas. Dustin Sweetelson has the night off, the much-deserved night off, before we get into the regular football season. I'm Doug Kazarian, filling in, trying to fill in these very large chair and large shoes. He's done a great job. And obviously, this time of night, a lot going on in sports. We're going to update you for the next 3 hours of exactly what's happening, everything going on, including UFC in Philadelphia. We have some preseason football coming down to the wire, including the Cowboys that just found the end zone. Brad and Will told you about that. We have a couple baseball games going on as well. And one WNBA game, the high-profile match of the day. Arguably the two best teams in the league with about 3 minutes to go. Here in Las Vegas, the Aces hosting the Lynx. So we're going to cover all that and get to that. If you want to tweet the show, do that. You can tweet at VSiN or myself, Doug Kazarian is the handle. And let us know questions. We're going to take a lot of questions throughout the next 3 hours. And we also have some awesome guests. It's the first full weekend of the NFL preseason. What did we learn? Did anyone stand out? Do we have any sort of guys who are ready to shine and actually make rosters breakthrough? Perhaps. We're going to talk to Jarrett Bailey in less than 15 minutes from now. He covers the NFL for SB Nation. He's going to summarize everything we learned this first weekend. Is there any actionable information betting for the next week preseason, betting regular season futures, or just talk some football? Because we obviously love that the pigskin is back. We're also talking college football this hour. That's with Michael Calabrese from the Action Network, hosts a couple college football podcasts, does a great job in both hoops and football. Obviously, the season is upon us. Going to obviously kick off before the regular season the NFL does. We're going to pick his brain with some futures. Also look at some week zero and week one lines. Anything that stands out to him. The next hour, we're going to have another writer from the Action Network, Spencer Aguiar. We're going to look at some golf. It's a interesting weekend. Scotty Scheffler took the lead, took command of the tournament. Is he finally going to break through and win a tournament? Obviously, he's done better than he's done in previous tournaments up until this point through three rounds. We'll get into that. Also, I'm looking forward to talking to the professor, Aaron Moore, who's always got good stuff, whether it's college baseball. Not that that's what's going on this time of year, but anything you have, he has a good insight on it. He's got his ear to the ground, so we're going to pick his brain a little bit. And Hoops Peterson, also Bases Peterson, I guess, because we're going to be talking baseball. Greg Peterson in the final hour. We're going to look ahead to tomorrow's show and pick his brain in terms of what he likes. I'm also going to weigh in. I was on the Red Sox. That was the only big play I had today. Had really nothing in the WNBA, but the Red Sox are up. I believe they're just shut the door. Chapman, it was 1-0. They wasted a lot of opportunities. Had second and third, nobody out twice and didn't score. You know what typically happens in those situations. They waste the opportunity and then they lose. But nonetheless, the Red Sox did hang on and get the win behind Sonny Gray. Jared Jones did pitch well for the Pittsburgh Pirates. In terms of games going on right now that I'm keeping an eye on, we're scoreless in Anaheim. Angels and Royals, not exactly a high-profile game, but you know, in the betting world, everything counts. Also scoreless in the second inning in West Sacramento. Angels hosting the Rangers. So both of those had totals that have come crashing down. In terms of action going on right now that's maybe a little bit more popular, UFC. I touched on it a second ago. The co-main and main event are just around the corner. Makhachev, a big favorite over Ian Garry. I like Garry plus 285. And for all the other analysis, go check out the picks page at VSiN.com. There's a lot of analysis. Also on the UFC page, I know Lou Finocchiaro does a great job. He's also on the dog with me, but he has an interesting way to play it, including the points. You don't get that option a lot, especially in Vegas, but outside of Nevada, you do in DraftKings, FanDuel. You can take the points like 10-9 rounds, 20-18. That's a two-point gap. So how many rounds will Garry win if it does, in fact, go the distance or you get the outright winner inside the distance? I mentioned Cowboys found the end zone. They're leading on the road 17-7, just past the midway mark of the third quarter. Again, these are guys that typically won't make the roster, but you never know what could come about. In fact, earlier today, a guy who's been getting a lot of buzz is the running back for the Kansas City Chiefs, a fifth-round pick out of Nebraska, Emmett Johnson. 10 carries, 59 yards, in Andy Reid's system. You never know if this guy breaks through and catches the eyes. In terms of starters or expected starters, Josh Allen played, I believe, two series. He was 6 of 8, passing 111 yards. Also had a touchdown pass as the Bills faced the Panthers. We know Buffalo's got that new stadium. A lot of criticism for, the layout, some seats. Definitely didn't look good. The Browns got some steam in preseason because you have a quarterback battle. Typically, that means you want to back both that team because they got two guys playing with the ones. Maybe you have, obviously, Sanders, and you also have of course, the name's escaping me. But Deshaun Watson. I mean, it's crazy how bad Watson played. A guy who led the NFL in passing yards when he was with the Texans at one point. He's been absolutely terrible today. He hit some passes, but there was a lot of he got hit as he was throwing, and then there were overthrows. It really wasn't a pretty game. Now, we're going to hear from Todd Monken, the new head coach in Cleveland. Obviously, a rebuilding year. But here's his thoughts on what he saw from Deshaun Watson.
0: I mean, it was so cool to watch him play. I mean, I get all of the frustration by fans, himself, but for him to come back and work like he did is an unbelievable credit to him. And then to go out there, he was having fun today. And that is so cool. And I thought he really functioned at a high level. Certainly, we don't want to be taking timeouts. We sure as heck can't take the late games, okay? But it was fun watching him play.
18: All right, so glass half full approach for Todd Monken and his coaching debut, although preseason doesn't technically matter. Obviously, that's his coaching debut. Browns smoked in the second half, outscored 24-0 at the Bears. Chicago wins 34-10. Like I said, a bunch of steam on Chicago. Both quarterbacks pretty poor. Monken trying to find the silver lining there. Watson, 11 of 15, buck 26. All right, not terrible. Sanders did look bad, 6 of 11, 79 yards, had the pick. It wasn't pretty across the board. But again, as I believe Mark Schlereth said when I was at ESPN, he said, yes, preseason doesn't count, but it does matter. And I think that's an important part, especially when you're trying to work out the kinks. But we've seen teams look all world in preseason, then do nothing once the regular season starts. And vice versa. By the way, I'm sure some of you are critiquing my space station setup here. I got the tri-screen. When you're flying solo, trying to host a bunch of things, you can watch games, do a bunch of stuff. We have monitors across the studio. So, yes, this is a cheat code setup. I actually have it at home, even when I'm not hosting, but it is great. So in case you get some wide shots of the layout. In terms of other action across the NFL, Jackson Dart with the new regime of John Harbaugh. I mean, you know, again, these quarterbacks are going to play two series tops. But it's obviously a lot of optimism in New York because they blew so many games and so many leads, right? It's like, well, if they could just hold on to leads, they may have been a playoff team. And now you got the adult in the room with Harbaugh coming over from Baltimore. Dart, if he can stay healthy. Last year they messed around with Russell Wilson, but Dart certainly injected some excitement. I'll tell you one team that's caught a lot of eyes is Minnesota, right? What Kevin O'Connell did a couple years ago, he has all those weapons, and then he made Sam Darnold look pretty good. And then before Darnold went to Seattle, of course, won the Super Bowl. Well, now they go and get Kyler Murray, and he's announced as a starting quarterback ahead of J.J. McCarthy. Well, finally, we get to see Murray, who's obviously a dual threat quarterback, operate in this Kevin O'Connell system. Now, the NFC North, certainly deep and competitive, but Brian Flores, the defensive coordinator, returns. He's got a top seven defense in Minnesota, I believe, three straight years. The Vikings did beat the Giants 13-10, so not exactly a lot of fireworks. But here is Kevin O'Connell, a.k.a. KOC, on his new quarterback. This is his first snaps for Kyler Murray as a Viking.
1: Kyler's done a great job from an above the neck standpoint, being able to handle it. That was really our first time off the play clock, you know, working like the sideline to quarterback communication, his command of the huddle. There was a lot of really positive things that we saw out of that first group, and it, you know, eight plays, it took everything in me not to, you know, keep him out there, but we kind of got a lot of the things we wanted to see out of that group, you know, done. And obviously, a big week with the joint practices. Those guys will get a ton of work between Wednesday and Thursday.
18: Okay. Again, staying positive. Coaches are going to do that. Protect their quarterbacks. Unless you've been there forever and the quarterback actually played well, you're going to criticize a little bit and say he's got to work on X, Y, and Z, blah, blah, blah. But there's certainly need a little bit. Kid gloves is too strong of a comment, but you want to be constructive and have kid gloves to a certain extent. Because, and also, O'Connell, I mean, he's been a straight shooter. If certain reads weren't there for Kyler Murray, sometimes an incompletion is a great play. I thought Mendoza played well, you know, his debut once he backed up Kirk Cousins and got in. Mendoza's a smart QB. He'll throw the ball away if he has to. That's all coaches want, really, from their quarterback, especially young ones, is to end every drive with a kick, whether that's a PAT, a field goal, or a punt. You don't want turnovers. We all remember Indiana and the Rose Bowl smoking Alabama, but what we forget is that first possession, Indiana went 3-and-out. Run up the middle, stuffed, two dropbacks for Mendoza. They blitzed, and then he fell down and took a sack. He didn't throw it away, but he also didn't throw an interception or anything risky. Well, you know what happened? Kurt Cignetti tweaked some of the offensive line assignments, and then it was smooth sailing from there. So Mendoza's not afraid to play it safe, to make the smart play, and then maybe Murray did that. I just thought it was funny he mentioned that because Kyler Murray, we know, didn't know the playbook, all that stuff. All those reports that surfaced in Arizona. We'll see what happens in Minnesota. I thought McCarthy looked okay at times, also took some sacks, but all of that, you know, tabled for now. We'll see if they get more action moving forward in week two. We're going to talk more NFL. As I mentioned, Jarrett Bailey, an NFL writer for SB Nation, is standing by. He's going to touch on the stuff we can glean from this first full week of the NFL preseason. It's not over yet. We had some games going on right now. I believe there's more games tomorrow as well. But either way, we've seen a lot of action. He's going to help us process it. We are just getting started. A live 3 hours here on Cashing Out. I am Doug Kazarian. Again, we're just getting warmed up. This is VSiN, the Sports Betting Network.
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28: Penn State guy as well. So, yeah, I went into Thursday night with a little bit of, you know, kind of crossing the fingers, hoping that, you know, one of these Pittsburgh quarterbacks would look good. And, yeah, Drew Aller delivered 3 total touchdowns. That's kind of been the overall big overarching storyline for the past couple of days is the quarterback play in Pittsburgh. So, that's been really fun to follow along all offseason and whatnot, and being in Latrobe for a few days to kind of see it up close and personal. Very excited to see what comes in week two from those quarterbacks.
18: All right, that's fair. I appreciate that. And the jokes sometimes write themselves, right? If he shines, and he's going against college guys, and that didn't happen in previous stops. So even if he just does well in the preseason, that's worth mentioning. But the jokes write themselves. You can criticize James Franklin if, in fact, Aller plays well and thrives in the NFL. Of course, he's going to be a Hall of Famer. And then the criticism of James Franklin in the Keystone State will certainly be loud, to say the least. All right, let's get into your win totals, and we'll start with these aforementioned Pittsburgh Steelers. Obviously a tough division, not necessarily the Browns, but they're in theory looking up at the Ravens, and they're looking up at the Bengals. And I'll tell you, here at VSiN, since he's a chic pick with Joe Burrow MVP tickets, win totals, obviously it's a new era in terms of the coaching regime in Baltimore. Steelers, 7.5 wins. Why do you like the over?
28: Yeah, I mean, you look at what they did last season with a less than talented group than what they have right now on offense. I understand that Aaron Rodgers isn't top 10 quarterback Aaron Rodgers anymore. But to see what he did, especially in the final week of the year against Baltimore, not having DK Metcalf basically throwing to the mascot and the cheerleaders and still leading them to a division title in the final game of the year. I love the addition of Michael Pittman, Jeremy Bernard already showcasing his talents in week one of the preseason. Really good collection of tight ends, a good running back duo with Rico Dowdle and Jaylen Warren, the only running back duo in the NFL where both guys topped 1,000 scrimmage yards last season. A very underrated duo of Dowdle and Warren. A good offensive line and a good defense. Like, I understand that there's been changes, But everybody like kind of like elbowing one another and like laughing at the hire of Mike McCarthy. Put Mike McCarthy's resume next to Mike Tomlin's, put it next to Sean Payton's. It is as good or maybe better than both of theirs. So I haven't understood the pushback of Mike McCarthy. I really think that the hire is going to do wonders for them offensively. And Patrick Graham at defensive coordinator, I'm really looking forward to seeing what this defense looks like with a more progressive, modern eye. I think 7.5 wins is incredibly low when it comes to their season total. I think that they'll be right in the mix of what they've been the last three seasons. They've had 10 wins each of the last 3 years. I see no reason why they can't at least replicate that this year.
18: All right. So, yes, 10 wins last year. Of course, Mike Tomlin in all his years never had a losing record. 8-9 would cash your ticket and still be a losing record. So you'd be okay there. It's a little juicy. I am a McCarthy critic. However, I do think his floor is higher than other coaches, right? He is somewhat competent. I just think he's very overrated with his like analytics when he lied to the Cowboys and some of this other stuff. I think he's kind of a meathead, and he sort of is an old dog, new tricks. You can't teach, but I do think the floor is pretty high. I do think the stuff will be buttoned up. And all these moving parts, since he's got a lot of question marks, it starts with their defense. I know they made some steps to improve it, but the past record speaks for itself. Burrow's been unhealthy often, and I don't know if I trust their coach, especially early in the season. They lose games. The Ravens have a 30-year-old offensive coordinator, new system for Lamar. So I certainly wouldn't bet under with that Steelers play. Let's talk about the Chiefs. Obviously, high expectations. Mahomes last year with the severe knee injury. It looks like he's good to go from week one. He was running around a little bit. Some of the footage was shown today during the NFL preseason broadcast, although he didn't suit up and play. Why do you see 11-plus wins from KC?
28: Yeah, because last year, anything and everything that could have gone wrong for the Chiefs did. Compared to the previous season where anything that could have went right and any role that could have went their way, they had incredible luck. I think they'll meet in the middle here. I don't think it'll be a 14 or 15 win team again, but 11 wins. When you get Patrick Mahomes back, Doug, I don't know if you know this, but Mahomes has never had a 1,000-yard running back. Huh. Isaiah Pacheco came close a few years ago. He's going to have one this year with Kenneth Walker. I think bringing back Eric Bieniemy as well at offensive coordinator is going to, you know, bring a little bit more hard nose to the defense, something that they really lacked with Matt Nagy. The receiving core, it's fine. It's not great, but if Rashee Rice is playing well, I mean, that's a fine number one. If Xavier Worthy is healthy, that's a lot of speed that they have there. Cyrus Allen today on a random Saturday in August looked really good. They have a draft pick last year invested in Jalen Royals. So they've got, you know, a balance of veteran guys and potential young guys that can contribute in the receiving core. And yeah, losing Trent McDuffie in the secondary isn't great, but if there's anybody who's going to make young pieces work, it's Steve Spagnuolo. He did it before with McDuffie after they traded away Legarius Sneed. They drafted Mansoor Delane in the first round. I have faith in both sides of the ball for Kansas City, and I think that they bounce back in a big way and will look much closer to the Chiefs we've come to know rather than, you know, like I said, everything going wrong that could have gone wrong in 2025.
18: Yeah, we forget that defense with Spags, you mentioned, is very, very stout. So if they get the Super Bowl MVP Walker to produce, and Andy Reid still got the wide receivers running around, and Kelsey's still Kelsey, that plus money at 11 or more wins, certainly enticing. Let's keep it in the division where Bo Nix and the Broncos were maybe a Nix injury away from going to the Super Bowl. You like them some regression this year, under 9.5 wins. Obviously, I think a tougher division with the Chargers getting more competent with Mike McDaniel, and then the Raiders, any step in any direction is going to be more, make them more competent. Why do you like the Broncos under 9.5 here?
28: Yeah, I mean, we talked about the Chiefs winning a bunch of one-score games. I believe an NFL record in one-score games in 2024, and we saw the regression happen last year for them. I don't think that Denver's going to see a regression that steep, but, you know, they won 11 one-score games a year ago. That typically regresses to the mean. And, that, you know, Kansas City is just one example. A few years ago when Minnesota went on that magical run and won, I believe, 13 games, a lot of those were one-score games. And then the year after that, they take a step back. I think defensively, Denver's still going to be one of the 3 to 5 best units in football. I just don't believe in the quarterback. Last year, 45 quarterbacks took 150 snaps. Bo Nix was 32nd in success rate. So, you know, when you have shortcomings at quarterback, that, you know, typically for me is going to put a lower ceiling on you. Last year, you know, we talked about everything going wrong for Kansas City. Everything really went right for Denver, and they were the benefits of that until the very end of the divisional playoff game against Buffalo where Bo Nix got hurt. So I think that benefiting from all those one-score wins, that number will traditionally go down. And yes, they added Jalen Waddle, Cortland Sutton, you know, a little bit older receiver. Running back wise, I don't think that there's much there in the run game. So again, like I said, defensively, I have full faith in Denver to be a top five, top three unit. Offensively, I am very intrigued what that looks like this year, especially Sean Payton's not calling plays. How long is that going to last? You know, if they start off slow, you know, 1-2, 1-3, is he going to take the reins from Davis Webb within the first month of the season? That is something that could be a ticking time bomb if they don't start fast.
18: Yeah, these coordinators who come out of nowhere and all of a sudden head coaching interviews and maybe a head coaching candidate, legitimate, always surprised me. But Davis Webb had a lot of buzz. And I think we forget, especially with the NFL, when there's so many worst to first and so many teams taking step backs. You mentioned it with the Chiefs discussion, how many one-score games they lost versus the one-score games they won the year before. As teams take the leap, some teams got to regress. And maybe it is Denver. But to your point, they have a really good defense. There is a home field advantage with the

0: that job. But Schottenheimer could have gotten a job a lot earlier in his career being Marty's son, and he's paid his dues, was a coordinator forever. I like what he's doing in Dallas. The problem is the other side of the ball on defense. So I'm going to ask Jarrett why he thinks he's seeing double-digit wins for Dallas and maybe even a deep playoff run. And we're also going to go the other end of the spectrum. Can the Titans take a leap now that they got Cam Ward, now that they got rid of their Callahan sort of nepotism hire? We're just getting started here. This is Cashing Out. I am Doug Kazarian. We are live in Las Vegas. We're going to talk more NFL, and we have a college football handicapper as well about 20 minutes from now.
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3: We have 2.5 hours more. We are live in Las Vegas, downtown Las Vegas, that is, at Circa Resort and Casino. I am Doug Kazarian, and we are talking right now with Jarrett Bailey, who covers the NFL for SB Nation. We're talking NFL futures. We've already touched on some win totals. The Steelers over 7.5. Chiefs over 10.5 plus money. Broncos under 9.5. But we got two more to get through. Let's talk with America's team. They're playing right now, I should say, with the lead in Seattle. Of course, it's the reserves or bench warmers, let's call it. What do you see in Dallas that maybe the odds makers and the betting market does not, Jarrett?
4: Yeah, I don't need Dallas's defense to be the 85 Bears. If their offense lives up to its potential, the defense just needs to hang out as like the 19th best defense in football, which would be marginally better than what they were last year. They gave up the most explosive plays in the NFL a year ago. They took care of that, or realized that was the issue, and went out and got safety Jalen Thompson from Arizona. They drafted Caleb Downs. And up front, I mean, it's a good front. I understand they got, you know, mocked for the Micah Parsons trade last year. But, you know, having Kenny Clark, Quinnen Williams, Rashawn Gary, I mean, that's a pretty good defensive line to have going into the season. So I think defensively they're going to be very much improved. And offensively, whenever you have a wide receiver duo of CeeDee Lamb and George Pickens, a top 10 quarterback in Dak Prescott, the offense is going to be good. So defensively, they just need to be able to hold up their end of the couch. They don't need to be, you know, a superstar unit. They just got to keep, you know, points down consistently while the offense does its thing. And I think, you know, we saw what that could look like in spurts last year. I think we'll see it a little bit more consistently this year, and Dallas will be back in the postseason.
3: Okay. All right. Look, I was saying earlier, I like Schottenheimer. I like the infrastructure, and the defense has got to step up, but they should score plenty of runs, and that one would think that would bode well for their team. We'll see what happens in the division, because in theory the Eagles are on top. Commanders with a healthy Jaden Daniels will be better, perhaps distracted with his jersey number in Baton Rouge, but then also the Giants should be better with Harbaugh coming in and Daboll and all the mistakes they made with blowing leads late. But you never know how this season can unfold, so you can't just assume everything that happened last year in the division happens this year. The other win total I think is really interesting is the Tennessee Titans, because Robert Saleh gets another chance. You don't want to evaluate a coach just on how he was with the Jets. And we all know a similar organization like the Cleveland Browns didn't do so hot with Belichick in his first NFL head coaching gig. And he did okay in his second, I'd say. So Saleh gets another chance here, defensive minded, but he has a former number one overall pick and a quarterback in Cam Ward. Their win total of 6.5 in a division, the NFC South, typically hasn't been good, but at least it's sort of the floor is higher nowadays, and at the top, they're not total jokes.
4: No, they're not. I think adding Saleh is going to make that defense marginally better, and I think he's the right guy to have at the top of the ship. Like you said, he kind of got the raw end of the deal with the Jets, and I think he's a guy that, in a second opportunity to be a head guy, I think he's learned from the past, and I really look forward to seeing what that defense looks like. They brought in multiple proven names and John Franklin Myers from Denver. They signed Alante Taylor and Cordell Flott from New Orleans and the Giants. Safety KJ Winston, they drafted out of Penn State. So they have a combination of, you know, proven vet talent as well as some young guys who have been there for a couple years on that side of the ball. And offensively, I really like what Cam Ward can be. Brian Daboll has a, you know, proven track record of elevating quarterbacks. You know, two of the best seasons of Josh Allen's career came with Daboll as offensive coordinator. When he was with the Giants, he got a good year out of Daniel Jones, and they won a playoff game with Daniel Jones. And, you know, despite blowing, leads last year, Jackson Dart was playing good football on that offense. So he's got a proven track record. Now, he also has a track record of being a hothead. So I don't know how long this marriage is going to last. But for this first year, I think that the Titans can be a team that are playing meaningful games in December. And, you know, I wrote 61 predictions for the NFL season over at SB Nation. And one of them was, you know, every year there's a team that comes out of nowhere and makes the postseason. I think that Tennessee could be that team this year, and they're going to be that number seven seed. So if you're really feeling frisky, that make playoffs at plus 340 could be talking to you. And it certainly talked to me. So if they pull it off, I'll look like a genius. If not, then, you know, I'll have a little bit of egg on my face. But I really like what Tennessee can be this year. I think we see a really big year two jump from Cam Ward. He actually has NFL capable receivers with Carnell Tate and Wandale Robinson now as his 1-2. So I look forward to seeing what Tennessee can be this year. And hopefully they end up proving me right.
3: You know, I heard it from a pro bettor. He likes New Orleans and the NFC to surprise, and Tennessee sort of his chic pick in the AFC, and maybe they do come out of nowhere. Not a lot of people saw Seattle last year. You mentioned some good points about Daboll, what he did as an OC. He has that with, and now Carnell Tate, you mentioned him. He's the third favorite behind Tuke Mendoza and Love in Arizona as the rookie of the year, offensive rookie of the year. So he could have big numbers. Obviously, we know how Ohio State wide receivers fare typically in the NFL, including JSN, who helped the Seahawks win the Super Bowl. Jarrett, we appreciate your time so much and your insight. Good luck on these wagers and everything else moving forward.
4: All right, buddy. Take care.
3: All right, that is Jarrett Bailey of SB Nation joining us via the Progressive Guest Line. I'm Doug Kazarian here downtown Las Vegas. We are live keeping track of everything. There's two baseball games going on right now. Still scoreless in Anaheim. Bottom four now. Angels and Royals. So a bit of a pitcher's duel. Not expected with Dobnak and Detmers on the bump. But then again, when you factor in there's these offenses, you never know what to expect. And the Rangers are absolutely gutless. I can't wait for this team to go away. They just lost 3 of 4 in Anaheim. They lost the opener against the A's. They're down 3-0 right now in the third. This team is a joke, particularly offensively. They're 3 games under 500, and they're still somehow in the AL West race. They really need to go away. So does Seattle. This division should really go to Houston. So we're keeping track of that. We have two more fights, the co-main and the main event in Philadelphia for UFC 330. So we're keeping tabs on that as well. Seahawks and Cowboys are still 17-7. Dallas with the lead on the road about midway through the fourth quarter in that NFL preseason game. And we're going to talk some college in about 9 minutes from now, because week zero of college football is almost here. And with the NFL regular season right behind it, now's the time to get your edge with VSiN Pro. 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And that's just the start. 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And it really is amazing content when you look at both the college football and the NFL betting guides. You got analysis on every team. Yes, in college football, all the conference, you know, analysis in terms of their win total, division odds, every single team, what happened, both, you know, offseason, the moves, the coaching moves, and obviously with the portal nowadays, you really do need that information. And we're going to try to sort it out in college with Michael Calabrese, who's coming up in 7 minutes from now. He does a podcast, part of the Big Men on Campus group that does that awesome podcast for the Action Network. He's got some plays for the upcoming season. I'm going to pick his brain across the board on that, but like I said, we just talked some NFL. It's the first full weekend in the NFL preseason. And look, you don't want to do a bunch of stuff. I mentioned Cowboys and Seahawks. You just had a turnover inside the 10 for Dallas on a punt return. But, you know, we're looking at Drew Locke, Jalen Milroe playing. Okay, so we're not getting Dak and Sam Darnold. But it's still good to have the NFL on the screen and check some stuff out. So what's been going on? We have some news with the wide receivers, some running backs. Also, Adam Schefter reporting that we have the highest paid corner in NFL history with the Seahawks coming to terms with three-time Pro Bowler Devin Witherspoon. They've reached an agreement on a four-year, $132 million extension. It includes over $101 million guaranteed. So he is now the highest paid cornerback in NFL history. Now, you always want to make the CPI, the Consumer Price Index. What is that? I don't want to nerd out. It's basically saying like a dollar now is not necessarily a dollar in, I don't know, 2009 when there's an economic crisis, right? It's like the can of Coke. But with the TV deals and everything going skyrocketing, no matter what the dollar was 10 years ago, 20 years ago, it's still going to be the highest paid because of these TV deals. So that's really what stands out to me in that regard. But corner, left tackle, obviously quarterback, but those are the most important positions we've learned. And then obviously if you have an absolute stud wide receiver like JSN or, I don't know, Jamar Chase, Patterson, some of these guys were absolute dynamic. They can change games. But corner, obviously understandable why they locked up Witherspoon, who was a stud pick out of Illinois, top 10 pick, and they really made good use of that one. That's when Gonzalez went to New England, that same draft. All right, we're going to talk college football. Like I said, Michael Calabrese is going to join us. They're 3-4 in Anaheim, still scoreless. We'll continue to track that game. Rangers are still scoreless. They're bottom third out there in West Sacramento. And then we're about to have the co-main event. Jillian is going to take face with Mackenzie Dern. I should say her belt is on the line. So a lot of going on right now in the sports world. We're going to talk college football straight ahead with Michael Calabrese of the Action Network. Find out what bets he has circled for the upcoming season, which is later this month.
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3: We are live in downtown Las Vegas. I am Doug Kazarian, and at the Circa Resort and Casino, we have tons going on in the sports world. Two baseball games right now, one NFL preseason game winding down, and UFC 330 in Philadelphia, the co-main event. So there's two bouts left right now. We have the women's strawweight belt on the line. Mackenzie Dern, the Brazilian, is putting her title belt on the line against Jillian Robertson. Dern is a slight, like, 220, 230 favorite, so keeping an eye on that one. Robertson's had some little war of words here. We'll see if it's authentic, see if it translates over. It's scheduled for five rounds, expected, almost a coin flip to go the distance. So it should be a good fight. 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Bet sharp, look square. It's kind of a fun sort of phrase there. And speaking of fun, we're going to bring in Michael Calabrese of the Action Network, who is as synonymous with college football as anyone in the betting space. Does a ton of content there at the Action Network. Also does the BMOC, one of the hosts of that podcast, that has some great content, especially the teams that fly under the radar. Michael, we appreciate you taking this time on the East Coast this late on a Saturday night.
14: As we were just saying, I got to get my body right. The Pac-12 is back. That means Pac-12 after dark is back. And you can't just roll out of bed in week one and expect to be ready for an 11:15 p.m. kickoff. So I'm trying to get my body right. This is fall camp for everybody, journalists included.
3: Yeah, and let's not overlook Hawaii. We still got the Hawaii late kickoffs about 6 or 7 weeks a year. So, yes, we got to get our body acclimated, of course. I want to start with some of the higher profile teams, as in Ohio State. One of the favorites to win it all this season. Obviously, they're in the discussion. They are either the co-favorite or favorite at most books, around 6, 6.5 to 1. And hot take time, you don't think they're starting the right quarterback. Julian Sand was in the Heisman conversation as a true freshman last year. Why do you think it's not Sand?
14: So what's interesting is essentially Saiyan won the job. He took it from Lincoln Kleinholz last year, who ended up transferring to Louisville, who I think is a bit underrated this year. And he was handed the keys to a Ferrari. When you look at their offense last year, Jeremiah Smith should be in the NFL right now. The only reason he is not is because of eligibility and timing rules for entry into the NFL. He's one of the best wide receivers to play in college football in the last 10 years. This Bo Jackson kid comes out of nowhere in terms of his overall usage and makes it very easy on Sane. And when you look at the games where they had a clear talent advantage and the game flow set a stage where they were playing with a lead or it was clear they were going to win, he picked teams apart. They're able to play slow, methodical football. And then they get into the postseason and they play Indiana. He puts up a stinker. They only score 10 points and they lose. They play against the Miami Hurricanes in the college football playoff. He takes 5 more sacks in that game, throws 2 interceptions. Yet everyone is kind of just giving him a mulligan in those situations and saying that he's the perfect kid because you look at his completion percentage and his overall production, that clearly he should be a top 5 candidate to win the Heisman Trophy. And clearly when you start ranking the quarterbacks at the top of the sport, he's got to be 1 or 1A or 1B. I don't see it. And frankly, when I go back 2 years ago in the spring game, Tavian St. Clair gave a lot of Justin Fields vibes to me in this Buckeyes offense. He's more mobile. He's someone who can create outside the pocket. He can create big plays, not just to run, but also to put the ball downfield. I think he's the kind of athlete that if there was a situation, and this is kind of a, you know, dog ear this conversation in the event that Julian Sand gets hurt and all of a sudden people panic in Columbus, people panic in the national media, and their odds to win the Big Ten and the national title skyrocket, I think that's a perfect situation for St. Clair to come in and all of a sudden take this offense to new heights. So Sayan, at least in my opinion, vis-a-vis what he's able to do in this offense, I don't come away overly impressed. But that is just as it relates to his national, you know, the perspective on him being this true quarterback who could be on the same page as Trinidad Chambliss. I don't think they're in the same weight class at all. And I just want to call that out. It may be a hot take here in August, but I do think if St. Clair gets an opportunity and some run with the ones on this Buckeyes offense, he can make this team sing.
3: I was saying something similar last year. I said going into the Big Ten championship game, I wouldn't even consider Julian Sayan for a Heisman vote if I had one. I thought it was ridiculous. His receivers were wide open all season. I don't care what his completion percentage was. He was like, it's a war. Wins above replacement. Like, any warm body could have been just fine with the Buckeyes last year. And they had the training wheels on him when they faced, obviously, Texas early in the season because he was a true freshman. I didn't think he should have had any consideration. To me, it was Pavia should have won. And I'm not, like, totally upset that Mendoza bid, but I thought what Pavia did for a Vandy team that was 6-6 the year before was certainly worth more. But this I've not heard. So I'm really interesting to see what happens with the Buckeyes. They hosted UT last year. Now they got to go to Austin this year early in the season. We'll see what happens with that. They do open against Ball State at home, that rigorous in-state rivalry that they have with the Cardinals. But some tricky games on their schedule. They're at Indiana, at USC, at Iowa, home to Oregon. And then obviously the game against Michigan and the regular season. We'll see if there's a coaching change in Columbus, a quarterback change in Columbus later in the season. So let's start with some futures. LSU, obviously a huge spotlight with Lane Kiffin coming over and abandoning his team that was in the playoff in Oxford, Mississippi. They're going to get everyone's best shot. They're going to have a giant bullseye on their back, but you think there's betting value on the Tigers not to win the SEC, to win it all. Why is that?
14: Well, what's interesting is there is no greater spread between books for the contenders truly to win the national title than LSU. You know, at the floor, they were 15-1. I grabbed them last week at 25-1. They're still out there in the market at 22-1. And what's interesting is I think because Lane Kiffin is such a polarizing figure, some folks are overlooking the overall talent of this team. Brent Ciancia of Pick Six Previews pointed out that this roster has 29% more blue chip recruits than the second best transfer portal class this year. That is absurd. And it wasn't just a spray and pray, let's put some 5 stars randomly across the roster. They went ahead and they grabbed the top recruit at the 3 most pivotal positions in the sport: edge rusher, left tackle, and quarterback. They got the top recruit at all of those levels. Sam Levitt comes in from Arizona State, and he was injured last year. And I think for that reason, he's flown under the radar. Let's keep in mind, he had them in overtime against the Texas Longhorns in the college football playoff 2 years ago. He has got crazy athleticism. I think he's going to fit perfectly in this Charlie Weiss, Lane Kiffin offensive system that relies on quick decisions, relies on the athleticism of their quarterback. You saw what Trinidad Chambliss was able to do. I think he's a cut below his overall athleticism. But when you look at all the pieces that they put around him, they went out and it seems every single weakness in this roster, they fortified with all Big 12 receiver Jace Brown at wide receiver, the big bodied wideout from Hawaii, Jackson Harris, who was, you know, a red zone and jump ball demon last year. And then you add in the fact that Tre'Dez Green, who was underutilized last year in Brian Kelly's system, he's 6'7". He's arguably the biggest receiving mismatch in the SEC. They're going to find a way to get the ball into his hands. And when you look at this defense, I think what's interesting about Lane Kiffin is you talk about high school recruits, you talk about transfers. He also recruited the coaching staff, and he was able to keep Blake Baker in as his defensive coordinator. I think that was a huge win because that was the only thing that kept this team from absolutely cratering last year. And now he's got some incredible weapons to work with, particularly a cornerback, DJ Pickett. Will he wear the number 5, Jaden Daniels number or not? Regardless, this guy has All-American caliber kind of ceiling. PJ Woodland as well at the other corner. I think this defense is going to be stout. And the beauty of this bet, whether you get it at 20-1 or 25-1, is that it's not 1998. They don't need to run the table or perhaps have one close defeat and all of a sudden, you know, they're right on the edge. Can they make the BCS National Championship? This team with this schedule can lose twice and still comfortably make the 12-team field. And I just want them to be healthy, playing their best football at the right time. I think that's what the market is missing a bit with this team. Because it's so transfer heavy, there's this conception that it's going to take time for things to gel. And that's true. They can drop a game in the month of September or October and still find a way into the college football playoff.
3: Yeah, I mean, they open with Clemson. And then they also are at Ole Miss, which will certainly be quite the environment. And then the following week, they host A&M. Then they got games at Auburn, against Alabama, Texas, at Tennessee. But you're right. I think at some point soon, if not this year, we're going to get a three-loss team from the SEC in the playoff. Just see how the rest of the country and the rest of the big power conferences shake out. You have some other topics I want to definitely dissect. We're up against the clock. I know I've already asked you to stay up late. Can we ask you to stay up a few more minutes along those lines?
14: I got you.
3: Cool.
14: Lay it on me.
3: And I'm going to ask you about the other end of the spectrum, a team that has such a low win total. They moved it a full point, so we're at like 3.5, and the under is still heavily juiced. So I want to get the breakdown of Boston College, which will just be wild. But I also want to talk about why you like LSU. We're going to dissect that further. Also in the SEC, we're going to talk about go out west, why a 6-1 in the Mountain West. That is Michael Calabrese, the Action Network, standing by as we roll on here on Cashing Out at VSiN, the Sports Betting Network.
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6: Still the Power Hour?
7: Glad you're damn right it's the Power Hour. What's wrong with you?
6: Just making sure. Hey, come you know, on. These different nights, you know, I think people like different bits on every night. I don't think they like to be shifted around a bit. So I'm with you. Power Hour, let's go. Final hour, which is weird for us. Usually we're ramping up to do a show. Arnie and I will be back tomorrow night from 10 p. to 1 a. Central time, 11 p. to 2 a.
7: So much
6: Eastern.
7: Better to be on earlier than the 2 a.m. in the morning.
6: Do you know what I like? Well, I don't care. I just like being. I like talking sports with you. I know you're the prima donna in this mix,
7: yeah,
6: right?
7: Yes,
6: you
7: I
6: carry
7: am.
6: The weight. So I just got to do whatever you say. But I'll tell you what, dude. I've started doing mornings the last 2 years. It's pretty nice. I mean, once you get down, just not staying up a ridiculous late hour, and you time that out, and you get up early, it's nice.
7: Yeah, but now, I don't like to get up at like 4:30 in the morning.
6: Oh, why not? It's great. It's when you're up mornings, ahead of everyone else.
7: When I did mornings in Atlanta, I'd have to get up at 3:30, and it was like just the hardest thing I ever had to do in my life. It just killed me. Absolutely.
6: How long did you make it? How long did you last?
7: 2 years, and then when
6: that's
7: I would
6: not bad.
7: But when I would get home. At let's say 10 o'clock in the morning.
6: Right.
7: I would take a nap from, let's say, 11 to about 3 hour nap. So,
6: what?
7: Yeah,
6: you
7: 3 hour
6: take a
7: nap.
6: 3 hour nap?
7: I know that was my biggest mistake. That's like getting a full sleep in. I took a 3 hour nap every day and I just woke up so groggy. It was just horrible.
6: Well, I do want to remind everyone groggy or wide awake, regardless of when you listen, you can download the podcast as soon as we wrap up here tonight. So anything that you miss, catch the podcast. All you have to do is search Fox Sports Radio wherever you get your podcast. Right after the show, today's pod will be posted. 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Okay, Roman numeral 18? Is that right? The worst to first conversation? No. What Roman numeral is worst to first?
7: Worst to first is Roman numeral... Number eight.
6: I see. I was close.
7: What is wrong with this? There's no X in front. It was V-I-I-I.
6: Your handwriting is so terrible. I don't even know what you're talking about.
7: I have very good penmanship. What's wrong with you?
6: Hold on. I just want to, before we get to worse from first.
7: Yeah.
6: I don't even know what Roman numeral 17 is supposed to be.
7: 17?
6: It says like no repeating.
7: No reporting. Colorado? And that's where I had the Colorado and the Patriots.
6: Oh, okay. I can read what's going on, and that's really about it.
7: Do you read a lot?
6: Every day, but not with people that have such poor penmanship. So good luck at that.
7: Thank you.
6: But worst to first. All right. Now, in case you weren't aware, this is one of Arnie's favorite topics, and it's something that's been fairly common since the NFL realigned to 8-4-team divisions in 2002. More than 24 teams have gone from worst to first the following season. Last
7: 34
6: year,
7: teams since 2000, I believe.
6: Again, we're getting there. Yeah. I know you're very antsy, but we're getting there.
7: Yeah.
6: Patriots went from last place in the AFC in 2024 to the Super Bowl. Bears won the NFC South after they finished DFL. So who you liking? Who's jumping out from the last place teams in 2025 for 2026? And if you need a refresher, one of those is the Raiders. Now, I know a lot of you are watching what Fernando Mendoza did, and you're saying, obvious candidate right there. But the Jets, the Browns, the Tennessee Titans, and the Raiders are in the AFC.
7: Right.
6: And in the NFC, it's the Giants, believe it or not, the Lions and Vikings were 9-8, so that was last place in their division. The Saints and the Arizona Cardinals. If history serves, Arnie, one of those teams is finishing in first place.
7: Right. Let me start with the AFC. I hate to be a Debbie Downer. Not only will the Jets, Cleveland, Titans, and Raiders, none of them will go from worst to first. they will all finish in last place again. So you could just go ahead and put them in Sharpie that the Jets, the Browns, the Titans, and the Raiders are already penciled in for dead last. Not only will they not make the jump from Morris the first, but they're bottom barrels out there. There's no chance that any of those teams are going to be able to do it. Now, in the NFC, that's a whole nother story. I don't believe that the Giants can do it, but as you said,
6: I think they can.
7: The Giants?
6: Yeah. Why not? No, John Harbaugh's in there. They've made some big defensive moves over the last few seasons. I mean, they've got a chance to be really good defensively.
7: I think that division's going to be better than it was last year. I think there'll be at least two teams now over 500. There was only one before, and that other team is going to be the Cowboys. Cowboys are going to be so much better than they were last year, so that's going to make the division tougher. That's why I don't think it's going to be the Giants, but who knows what Jackson Dart's going to do. In the North, the Detroit Lions would be my clear-on favorites to go from worst to first. I think they're, if they're not the second favorite, maybe they're the favorite to winning the NFC North mathematically in Vegas. But that'd be my team to do it. If I was going to go with a little bit of a long shot, everybody seems to be taking the Saints as the trendy pick out there. I don't know. I'd probably still take Carolina. I sure the hell wouldn't want to take. I don't want anything near the Atlanta Falcons. I'm done with them, man. They've been burning me for like year over year for the like last 5 years.
6: Well, that Penix got hurt last year. The quarterback got hurt.
7: I'm done with them. And over in the NFC West, you know, I think Arizona's going to be better than three wins.
6: I do too.
7: But they're not going to be from worst to first. So the only two teams that could really do it is Detroit or the Saints. Maybe even Minnesota, if you consider them a last place team. But I think Detroit is the team to watch out
6: there.
7: Well,
6: but again, thank you, Captain Obvious, for going out on a limb and taking Detroit as the worst to first team.
7: Thank you.
6: That they're over, their win total is at 10.5 right now, the same as the Chiefs, right? So, I mean, I appreciate you going out on a limb there, but Detroit is a very uncommon last place finisher, right? That was a really, really good division last year. And in all honesty, I mean, geez, let's see. You would have had them win a couple of other divisions, right? They would have won the NFC South. I don't know. You watched a little bit of the Saints today, and I know that they played mostly their backups, but still, I kind of like what Kellen Moore is doing there. Now, again, I do think that that's a fan base that is great. I think that they deserve much better than they've received. I'm not all in on the quarterback right now, but I kind of like the makeup of that team to be better. I don't know how I cannot like their starting quarterback, Arnie, and still like the team, because, I mean, if you think about what New Orleans is going to do offensively, it's going to be led by your quarterback. It's going to be led by the second-year starter. It's not going to be something where you count too much on your running game. You're gonna need Tyler Shuck to go out there and be that dude, and I'm not buying into him. But I think they're going to be better. You say, though, you want nothing to do with them.
7: They were certainly better with him, there's no doubt about that, than Spencer Rattler. Remember when we thought he was going to be the starter? You knew from day one that he wasn't the answer there, though.
6: That's one of the few ones I actually got right. And there were many people that would tell me how ridiculous and unfair I was, because did you see him in the preseason? Which seems to be the counter to a lot of people's arguments. I mean, did you put Trey Lance in the preseason Hall of Fame last year?
7: No, I don't think I. Oh, last year, I don't know.
6: I think you should have, because remember he had the big Hall of Fame game performance for the Chargers last year. So if you didn't, he should have at least been on the cusp. Why are you so down on any of these AFC teams and potentially being anything? Because I'm a Raiders fan, and you just are trying to gaslight me tonight. What is it? Because I get you on the Jets, but, I mean, who knows in the AFC North right now? And, I mean, we're just as – I mean, are you that sold on Houston or Jacksonville right now that you couldn't see one of them stumble a bit in the South?
7: The Jets are just a train wreck again. It's going to happen all over again, and I have no hope for them. I see them dead last 100% all over again. As for your Raiders, I mean – you know, all you hear about the Broncos is that they're returning 20 out of 22 starters. There's no doubt that they're the class of the division. And it kind of people are jumping on that Charger bandwagon also. Remember, 11-6, not too shabby. You know you're in the toughest division when the third place team is the Kansas City Chiefs, and they're going to fight to be over 500. I think they're going to be the third place team in that division. By the way, Chris, one thing that's got to stop, and it's got to stop now, because I actually like him, and I want you to know something. You do have a quarterback for the future in Mendoza.
6: Okay? I agree. I think you look great.
7: But the aw shucks attitude, that's got to go. I let my teammates down. Shut up. Already, you know, Gomer.
6: He can't feel like he let his
7: come on,
6: down.
7: Gomer. Do you live in Mayberry also? Enough is enough, okay?
6: You calling out somebody as Gomer when you live in Connecticut, is something pretty rich right now.
7: Gomer, come on, man. And I let my teammate, it's a preseason game, and you played pretty good.
6: You're giving him a southern drawl. He's a Cuban descent, Arnie. What the hell are you talking about?
7: If I was going to give him a grade, I'd probably give him like a B. To be honest with you. So cut the crap.
6: That's
7: we don't want to hear.
6: Let me ask you something. Hold on. Okay, yeah. I'll buy.
7: We don't want to hear all six. We want you to act a quarterback.
6: What if people act like they a want leader? You, hold on a second here. Yeah, he just went 16-0 in college football and won a national championship.
7: Oh, shucks.
6: What if somebody said, cut the act, Arnie, and actually do some analysis? I listen to sports for real analysis, not just this ready, shoot, aim mindset and yelling that you're going to quit your job at every pick. Give me some real analysis. I don't want any of this stuff anymore.
7: First of all, I'm an entertainer. Second of all, if you want to just talk numbers, my middle name's not Google. You could just Google numbers.
6: You've given yourself that middle name because you certainly can't do it.
7: And no, but it just, you know, if you want that type of analysis, you could just go ahead and, you know, listen to the computer guys and they'll just go ahead. Oh, here we go.
6: Okay. Well, if you want ERA, some rah-rah, sis-boom-bah guy, you got Baker Mayfield and you got all these other quarterbacks. Why does Fernando Mendoza then have to be so different to you? Why can't that be who he is? Why does he have to fit into a box for you to where you got to be, I don't know, the alpha betas? You got to be Ted McGinnis for you to think they're going to be a good quarterback.
7: Well, one, because we know it was only a preseason game. Two, you didn't even play bad, all right? Three, forget about the whole I let my teammates down. Maybe if it was a regular season game, I would let you say something like that. That's all. You know what? It seems like a little bit more of an act now than it was before. And I actually like him. That was one of the reasons why I liked him, was his laid back attitude
6: and all that. You accusing someone of having an act is fantastic right now, by the way.
7: But I do think, Chris, you have the quarterback of the future, and he looked good in the one game. And it shows to me that there's no way that Cousins should be playing every game this year. I have to give him at least 5 to 6 starts.
6: It's kind of funny because you want to blast him for being an all shucksy kind of guy.
7: Yeah.
6: And if he came out and was just a complete and total jerk, you'd be like, oh, look at this guy. So, I mean, I don't really get it. That's who he is. We've seen it.
7: This is my team, and I'm the starting quarterback as far as I'm concerned. You're right. I'd be saying, what an a-hole.
6: What an arrogant jerk. Exactly. Got to make up your mind. All right, we got a break. But before we do, I want to hit a couple of your X submissions. That's at Stinkin' Genius One. I'm at Plank Show. Everybody should follow us at Fox Sports Radio. Now, there's two topics here that you hit on a little bit late last hour. First, JP writes, Christian McCaffrey has been held out of practices with tightness. Rob Parker knows about tightness, too. He just happens to show up every time the check arrives. Is Rob Parker allegedly, does he have the T-Rex arms when the bill comes out? I've heard he's very giving whenever it comes to that.
7: Yeah, I thought he always buys everybody, you know, dinner or stuff like that when the show ends, or he brings in pizza or wings or something like that.
6: That's why we need to be on that show more often.
7: Oh, absolutely.
6: I'm sitting for Arnie. I want those. Yeah. See, there's Lorena rubbing it in. And then Matt writes, even Troy Aikman said he doesn't understand the issue with a conflict of interest with him working for the Dolphins because, quote, they aren't going to be any good and are getting out of cap hell, and he works for them.
7: I saw when he said that, obviously, he's just gaslighting you guys, pulling a fast one. He doesn't want to admit that they're going to be a good team, because then everybody would say it's a conflict of interest. So, otherwise, he doesn't know that they're going to be good. Isn't that kind of funny that I actually know more than Troy Aikman? That's weird, isn't that?
6: I think it's weird, and, I mean, borderline insane that you would think that, but, I mean, here we are. Like, I get what he's saying. I think this whole idea where the NFL, I feel like Twitter loses their mind about the access that these guys get more than anyone else. right, with Tom Brady and Troy Aikman being parts of the organizations they are, the Raiders and the Dolphins, and getting to talk to coaches. Like, do you guys think that they're going to give away their nuclear secrets? And do we really think there is anything that secretive in what happens in football? There's not.
7: And what I love is they say, well, Troy Aikman and Tom Brady can't do their jobs effectively because of that. I'm like, yeah, because when I'm listening to them on TV, I'm saying, Tom can't be doing his job effectively at that point. I can hear it in his voice or something.
6: Well, but
7: don't
6: no,
7: be ridiculous. That's
6: you're
7: just
6: missing
7: crazy.
6: The point. You're okay. missing the point. They can't okay. because all that information where they could sit there and ask questions and understand what they're, you know, make them better broadcasters. You're absolutely missing out on that. And it's not the same if you're not going to let them in that room. You'll never know it watching. It's just information that they were able to get that makes the broadcast better. Does that make sense? So
7: yeah,
6: when you're like, they can't do their job without it. Yeah, I mean, I think if you were to talk to any big-time analyst, those Fridays before the games in colleges and those Saturdays sit down with the coaches, those are great learning opportunities to make the broadcast better.
7: But you have to understand, if let's say I'm part of the broadcast and all five of us in the room, I can't give that information just as much as Tom Brady can't give out that information, though.
6: You can do it in a different way. They're not going to come right out. There's not a bunch. Guys, you know when Kirby Smart took over at Georgia? Do you know what he did? He did everything that Nick Saban did at Alabama and put a G on everything instead of an A. There's no secrets. I mean, there's nothing. What is Kurt Cignetti doing? Nothing. He's got a good mix of players at the right time. So I think my pushback has always been people that act like there's going to be some leaking of the game plan, right? They're going to tell all these secrets. I don't think coaches give out that much in those meetings anyway. And then if they do, everyone's kind of smart about how they lose. They just don't come out and say, well, in our meetings, he said he's got a broken thumb. You know, everyone's kind of creative about how they do it. So listen, you're right. It doesn't, it's such a dumb story. But again, I feel like if the NFL's bringing it up, then someone must be complaining about it, right?
7: You know, I wouldn't even want to. I couldn't care less if they said what plays we were running. Right. The only thing that would worry me was I heard their coach say we suck. They're saying we suck. You know what I mean? That would drive me crazy.
6: You would get mad about the trash talk that would go on as far as that's concerned. I don't blame you. Okay, now we do have to break. When we come back here on Fox Sports Radio, I got a little audio that I want to share because Arnie keeps telling you the preseason is the free season. But one NFL quarterback is here to tell you that the preseason doesn't matter at all. And oh, by the way, the Lakers were sold this past week. And I'm still a little shook by it. We'll find out what we learn next right here on Fox Sports Radio.
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1: Now, I know this might be a little bit of infringement on Sunday night show, but
0: yeah,
1: you alone for 2 weeks yet? Roman numeral 15, how's it looking?
0: No, my wife leaves tomorrow.
1: Ah.
0: It's going to be pure hell on me.
1: I know. It's rough on you. You got to take care of a dog.
0: Yeah. Pure hell.
1: You got to take care of a dog and you got to feed yourself.
0: I can't take care of the dog, so I'm going up to Vermont for a week and a half.
1: I thought you said the dog.

0: You tell me that
1: I get off the air at 2 o'clock in the morning. I go to bed at 3 o'clock in the morning. Somebody else has to get up at 6 o'clock in the morning to walk the dog.
2: Take the dog on a walk and go back to sleep. Get your little nap in.
1: You'll be by good. Then yeah. I'm up and I'm all groggy and all.
2: By the way, I should add too, Lorena, that's one day he would have to do that.
1: Yes, one day.
3: Oh, you are such a princess.
1: And the following Sunday afterwards too.
2: I'm sorry.
1: 2 days. Two days
2: and 14. I don't know how you would be able to do it.
3: I think I clocked 68 hours this past week.
2: Yeah, well, you're not roughing it like Arnie is. Don't you know
1: absolutely.
2: Anything?
1: Yeah.
2: All right, listen, I wanted to play
1: I want to give you a good nickname. Can I give you a good nickname?
2: For what?
1: My Arizona Wildcats.
2: Okay, go
1: ahead. We have a punter who's Australian. Mm-hmm. And he's just booming the crap out of the ball. Had like a 65, 70-yard punt and all that. So you want to know what his nickname is? Remember, he's Australian.
2: The Thunder from Down Under?
1: No, that's not bad, though. Mm. They call him the Boomin' Onion.
2: That's pretty good, actually.
1: It's, you know, get it? Bloomin' Onion, Boomin' Onion.
2: I get it. I think that's actually pretty good.
1: I like that.
2: From the Outback, it should get him an NIL deal out of it as well,
1: that's
2: right?
1: True. Yeah, that's true. I didn't think about that.
2: By the way, your first prediction was Detroit, whose odds of making the playoffs currently sits, or the percentage, 68% of making the playoffs, which is sixth best in the NFL. And their odds of finishing in the division title spot, the division winner, is 38%. They have the best odds of any team to go from worst to first. You want to take a guess at who has the worst odds?
1: The worst odds, I'm going to say, has to be Las Vegas.
2: Arizona.
1: Like, well, I can
2: see
1: that,
2: you're just gaslighting me. That's all you do. It's like, what can I say to try to make Chris angry? Their odds of winning the the division, 0.1%. Their odds of making the playoffs, according to ESPN.com, 1.2%, which is good for DFL in the NFL. Not too far behind is Cleveland, who has their odds of winning the division at 1.1%. The Jets at 1.2%. And don't look now. The Raiders are at 1.5% with a chance to win the division, baby. We're coming.
1: Bravo.
2: 6% chance of making the playoffs, which is currently 28th in the NFL. Oh, it's going to be so nice.
1: I'm just glad we're starting out the year 1-0.
2: Who?
1: Miami.
2: You lost.
1: No, when the season starts.
2: Oh, yeah, that's right, because you got the Raiders and because you saw that first drive. Yeah, man, you should feel good. All this preseason is the free season talk.
1: Yeah.
2: I wanted to play this reminder from earlier this week. I think this was when they were trying to grill Aaron Rodgers about whether or not he was going to play. And he basically said that the preseason is not real football. Give it a listen. This is from this week from Aaron Rodgers.
4: Yeah, I haven't really had him yet. So I think this afternoon we're going to figure that out.
5: Aaron, what'd you like?
4: Oh, it's preseason. It's not real football. So if I do, great. If not, great.
2: Now, he ended up not playing, but the preseason is not real football. So it would make 100% sense that this would be where you'd be kind of hanging your hat and dying on your hill about your great picks when it's not even real football, Arnie.
1: What a stupid thing to say. You know what I mean? You got your teammates out there, and sure, some of them aren't going to be teammates. They're going to be cut, but they're putting their bodies on the line, man. They're doing everything they can just to give a shot to even just to be on the practice squad or something. And sure, you know, a lot of these guys will go back to their regular jobs. But to belittle them, to demean them, that kind of like that, what a bad attitude. I hate that he said something like that.
2: No, you don't, because you feel the same way.
1: No, I totally don't.
2: You want your guys going out there and risking it after like one drive or one quarter?
1: No, but I'm not going to say it's not real football, though, and demean what the guys are doing out there just to make the team and, you know, in the third preseason game, just kind of be laughing at them. Oh, it's going to be real funny when somebody gets carted off the field. It's important to a lot of people. They may never get a chance to play in the NFL again, preseason or not. It's still important.
2: Did you laugh whenever you were the star of whatever basketball team you were on and they brought in the scrubs? You didn't sit over on the bench and laugh and chuckle a little bit?
1: Are you, man? I used to wish they'd run up the score on us just so I can get in for.
2: Oh, I thought you were you, the way you make it sound. You were one of the stars. I thought you were like hoping that
1: no,
2: they
1: I was
2: would.
1: I was a freshman, but I was on the JV team, so they moved me up.

0: I never got to play.
1: Ah, I got you. All right, Steve DeSager comes rolling in with everything that's trending in the world of sports. What's going on, Steve?
2: I'll tell you what's going on. NASCAR's Cup race was tonight.
1: I know.
2: At Richmond, Joey Logano is the winner. Oh, I'm sorry.
0: I picked Joey Logano. Who won?
2: I've told you.
1: I've been watching on and off. It's fine.
2: Just, you know, hush for 10 seconds and then rejoin me.
0: Did I ruin it for you?
2: Yes.
0: Did I ruin it for Flag?
1: I saw he won.
2: Joey Logano,
0: Tom Logano
2: the winner.
0: Won then.
2: Chase Briscoe was second. He led the most laps, over 170, in fact. But yeah, no race tomorrow. Sunday's IndyCar race is on Fox TV, Ontario, Canada. Alex Blow had just earned his sixth victory of the year.
0: Do I gotta watch baseball tomorrow? Jeez.
2: Yeah, that's so bad. Speaking of baseball, something that had literally never happened in the history of the major leagues happened today. As the Cardinals won at the Cubs 8-4, you're not going to believe this. Joshua Baez, a Cards rookie, homered in his first three major league at-bats. And then he lined out in the eighth inning. So he finished 3-for-4, three home runs, five RBIs. His first homer came on the first pitch he ever saw as a major league batter. He belted it out to center field at Wrigley, estimated to go 449 feet. This guy, Joshua Baez, now 23 years old, at AAA this year, had 34 homers and 90 RBIs already.
0: Wow.
2: And 21 steals. Born in Boston, he'd been drafted by St. Louis out of high school in the second round in 2021. The loser, Matthew Boyd, had been 8-1, but ran into this kid today. The White Sox have a 4.5-game lead in the AL Central over Detroit after winning at Detroit 4-3 today. Minnesota and Cleveland each 5 back in that division. Cleveland a home winner over San Diego tonight 6-1. That ends the Padres' 6-game winning streak. Padres' offense went 1-for-26 with 11 strikeouts. Milwaukee won at the Dodgers 4-1 in the game on Fox TV for much of the country. Winning pitcher Jacob Mizorowski with 6 strikeouts in 6 innings. He's 12-5 with an ERA of 1.75. The Brewers have the best record in the National League, 76-48. They're first place in the NL Central, now 4 games up on the Cubs. How are the Dodgers doing? Yes, they're first place because they had an enormous lead in the West. But the Dodgers' record since July 1st is 18-20. Arizona and Seattle each won on the road. Boston did as well. Philadelphia won 9-1 at Minnesota. Philly is still tied with Arizona for the final spots for the NL wild card. Miami, an 8-4 winner at Cincinnati. Baltimore, in 10 innings, won at Tampa Bay 4-3. Pete Alonso, 3 hits, including his 27th homer. His old team, the Mets, got 2 runs bottom of the ninth, beat Washington 5-4. Wins for Toronto and San Francisco. And as for the 2 late games in Major League Baseball, the A's are shutting out the Rangers 3-0. Now, the Texas Rangers are 3 games back of Houston in the AL West to start the day. Houston has lost 10-5 to Seattle. Royals at Angels, scoreless bottom of the fourth. Among the NFL preseason games, 7 of them on the Saturday schedule. In the fourth, Dallas still leads at Seattle 17-7. Earlier, Minnesota safety veteran Jamal Adams was carted off with a knee injury. The team said, quote, it doesn't look good. Vikings, for what it's worth, won today at the Giants 13-10. The Seahawks gave Pro Bowl defensive back Devin Witherspoon a 4-year extension worth more than $100 million guaranteed. Scott Scheffler leads the Memphis PGA playoff event by 2 strokes. Scotty Scheffler shot 61 on Friday. Novak Djokovic lost his second round match in Cincinnati. We're a couple weeks away from the U.S. Open tennis tournament. Back to you.
1: Thanks, Steve. Have a great rest of the night. Steve,
0: thanks, Steve.
1: Updates throughout Aaron and Jason, which, again, is this weird for you getting off early? That's usually your fill-in spot on Saturday nights.
0: Yeah, I know. That's I certainly enjoy it a lot better getting off earlier than hanging out till 2 o'clock in the morning. No offense to those guys. So there you go.
1: I'm all about staying up as late as we possibly can, just so it ruins your one whole day that you have where you might have to sleep a little bit less. All right, Roman numeral number 14 on the rundown tonight. I think this hits about every non-football thing that we need to get into. How am I supposed to feel about this Lakers deal? Because in everything that I've seen, I've been told, oh yeah, don't worry about it, it's all good, but it's pretty quick turnaround in selling a team, right? And I don't know if I like that very much. And Bob Iger is going to be, you know, if you listen to what Colin Cowherd says, he's going to be the face of the Lakers going forward now when he comes to, you know, what I guess Jerry Buss used to be and maybe what Genie was for a while. But What do you make of this? Should you be worried as Laker fans?
0: No, I don't think so. I think it was a good thing. You know, when they first had stories about that indictment coming down, I said to myself, I wonder how this is going to play out with the sports teams. I guess we found out real quickly. He made himself $2.5 billion in a little under a year or about a year. Not too shabby, if you ask me. I don't know what he's going to end up doing with the Dodgers, but you're right. They're certainly the Lakers are in a much better situation. Think where we were just a little bit about a year and a half ago when Jeannie Buss owned the team for all those years and to where we are right now. Boy, how things change quickly and how quickly it did. You send, you know, they called up on a Sunday and they got the deal done on a Tuesday. I mean, my goodness, I don't even buy a car that quickly, but good for them. And yeah, I think the Lakers are going to be better off for it, no doubt.
1: All right. I know we got your picks coming up next. We'll have the full.
0: Well, I don't know if I'm going to give them out, to be honest with you.
1: Okay. Well, then we won't do your picks coming up next. Roman numeral number 5 tonight. Do we want to hold off on the Hall of Fame induction ceremony until tomorrow night's show? Or do you have a few gold jackets ready to induct into the preseason Hall of Fame?
0: We could do it tomorrow, but I mean, Ty Simpson's already the MVP of the preseason, what he has done. And the numbers he put up was just fantastic. But like I said earlier, in hour number one, all the quarterbacks have done a fantastic job of putting it up. And, you know, I heard, I think it was Jason Smith or somebody was talking about maybe we underestimated these quarterbacks. They really put up some good numbers out there. So maybe some of them get playing time this year.
1: I still find it interesting that as much as I want to see Fernando Mendoza be the quarterback for the Raiders, I have no problem with him sitting this year. Now, I don't know if that's going to be reality because I don't know. Kirk Cousins is like my age and he's still out there slinging it.
0: Right.
1: But, and I think, you know, in Los Angeles, I don't know if they'll be ready to elevate Ty Simpson to number two. He did look really good this week. But, I mean, let's remember, too, we've seen guys that look good in week one of the preseason and then it all kind of falls apart in week two.
0: Like, absolutely.
1: We haven't seen Haynes King and Carson Beck yet. And as we like to say, the show's tonight. So we've got to focus on what we have. If I'm a Rams fan, as much as the debate was during the draft season, should you get a piece that can really help this team now? Because you're never going to be in a situation with a draft pick like this, thanks to the James Pierce trade. But I liked what they did. And I was kind of surprised that they pulled the trigger on getting Ty Simpson. And I'm not saying this vindicates and justifies everything because, go back. Dude, they've had some quarter Bryce Perkins, and others have had good preseasons for the Rams, but just the way he looked and some of the throws he was making, he looked pretty comfortable. He looked pretty big time back then.
0: And he looked in charge. He wasn't rattled. He was calm. He was composed. I loved everything about him. Like you said, it was just one game. We'll see what he does the next. I expect him to play the next two preseason games, don't you? I assume he's going to play in both the games.
1: Well, he should. I mean, that's what I know. You're really digging deep in your bag right here, thinking that suddenly we're going to see the third stringers take all the snaps. I mean, what a time that would be to where it's, I don't want to play my backup either, right? But that's where we are in the NFL. And there's some battles for that third quarterback spot for most of these teams. So I don't think they'll shut him down. Do you think we'll see Carson Beck or Haynes King again in the preseason?
0: I'm not so sure.
1: Or do you think they submitted their spot?
0: I'm not so sure. We may see Haynes King, to be honest with you. What did he have, a hamstring? So if that's really true, maybe they'll go ahead and put him on the sideline because you don't want to go ahead and make that thing any worse. But if he can play, they may put him out there. But, you know, as for Carson Beck, they may have seen enough. They may just say, you know, we'll put you on the sideline. Though somebody's got to play quarterback, though.
1: Okay? Yeah. There were two guys that I saw in one game that I don't know if either one of them are going to see the field this year, but I liked what I saw from both. Let me take you back to maybe that unwatchable Buccaneers-Jets game.
0: Yeah.
1: Jalen Daniels, he was at Kansas for a while.
0: He was good.
1: He's good, man. And I don't know. He battled some injuries, too. He couldn't stay healthy. They didn't run him too terribly much. I think he only ran like three times, but did score a touchdown. He looked really good. And you brought up this name several times tonight. And I'm not telling you that the former Clemson quarterback's your starter, but I like Cade Klubnik and how he looked in a Jets uniform, right? And I think their backup spot is one that I think it's up for grabs right now, and who knows? With Geno Smith, who battled injuries at times last year for the Raiders, maybe you could end up seeing the field right away as a rookie. I thought he was Klubnik.
0: I thought he was going to be the second stringer. Bailey Zappi was horrible.
1: Yeah, he threw two picks.
0: One of them wasn't his fault. One was run back for a touchdown. That one was certainly his fault. I think it was his fault on the false start also because he screwed up the count. But he just didn't look like a veteran that's been around in the league a long time. Kate did, though, a small sampling size. Obviously, we want to see more of him. I want to see more starts out of him when the preseason goes along.
1: All right, let's get our final timeout. And when we come back, Steve DeSager is done. Arnie's picks will be taking us home. And then DeSager has an update to get you ready for Aaron and Jason right here on Fox Sports Radio.
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31: Great job tonight, Lorena. I'm sure you wanted a Saturday night off, but we appreciate you grinding away. Brandon is always producing a whale of the show. The Sager on updates, that'll continue all night long. And the millions and millions of editors providing highlights behind the scenes. We appreciate it. Hard work. Aaron and Jason coming up next. So you don't want to do your picks here? You want to move
32: well,
31: on?
32: Well, the lines aren't out yet. The lines aren't out yet, but I want you to know something.
31: Yeah.
32: I've hit the jackpot for next week.
31: Well, you don't even have lines yet, but you've already determined that you've hit the jackpot. Okay.
32: Yeah, I love the Texans over the Raiders on Thursday.
31: Why?
32: And I love the Chargers to clobber the 49ers on the late Thursday game. So that's just going to start off a great week. And then on Friday, I love the Steelers over the Jets. Absolutely love them. And I like the Broncos, too, over the Packers. So that's just a few of them. The Lions come out, I think, tomorrow. But there's some early picks. And I went 8-3 from the Hall of Fame game in week one of the preseason. Obviously, I should have done better. I'm embarrassed because I didn't pick 100%.
31: How about this? I don't think you're going to do better the rest of the year.
32: Oh, it just so happened that my first week is the best, right?
31: I think you've peaked. I think 8-3 is peak Arnie. I don't think it's going to get any better. I'd go ahead and retire. I'm actually proud of you for not doing a pick segment. If I were you, I'd go ahead and retire it right now. I would just say I had my run. This was a
32: you
31: great
32: really
31: week.
32: Don't think I could do better than 8-3?
31: Not at all.
32: So you're surprised I picked 8-3?
31: Blown away, to be honest with you. In fact, there's a part of me that thinks there's some voodoo going on here too.
32: Do you understand picking games is not that hard? When you hear guys say, well, all you need to do is pick 56% and you'll make money. Do you understand taking the SAT is harder than picking games? And there are people that ace the SAT, get perfect scores, and I'm supposed to believe 56% is good at picking football games? What's wrong with you people?
31: This right here is part of the problem, ladies and gentlemen. It is very hard to pick football games. Don't listen to Arnie Spanier.
32: It's
31: You'll
32: easy.
31: End up living in a van down by the river. why haven't you retired then yet by all this money that you're making from all your picks and all your
32: I winnings? Am retired. I only do a show one day a week. I'm a trophy husband.
31: You're right, but you're the trophy husband.
32: Like, yes.
31: I mean, is Beth relying on your parlays in order to make the ends meet here or what? Are you like
32: No, I got to have insurance, don't I? Someone got to work full time so I can have insurance.
31: But if you think it's so easy, I would think that, you know, you would be out here with your all your winners and all your slips instead of just your little
32: How many more winners I got to give you, Chris? I just gave you 8-3. Do I got to go 9-2 next week?
31: Is that I'm telling you, you've peaked right here. You've reached the pinnacle.
32: All right, I'll go 9-2 next week, okay, if that's what I got to do.
31: Yeah, good luck with that.
32: Wow. In fact,
31: you don't even know the spreads yet. You don't even know the lines
32: that
31: or anything.
32: That shows you how good I am. I don't even know what the spread. I don't even have to see the spreads to know I'm already getting winners. Right, damn, well, I'm good.
31: I mean, is this going to be the whole show tomorrow night? I mean, if we're going to have 3 hours of you just patting yourself on the back, give me the night off and I'll go to bed early if it's just going to be Arnie telling you how great he is. Because I'm happy for you, man. I'm great. I'm glad you're
32: not happy.
31: Start.
32: You wanted me to go 0-11. I know you.
31: Well, that's definitely possible. Yeah. We saw it last year, as a matter of fact. But I don't. I mean, we've got so many fun things to talk about. But if your picks, I mean, I'm with you. I'd be bragging about them too, I guess. But trying to create this like soothsayer image, I don't know, dude.
32: I'll go 9-2.
31: Rocky
32: next week.
31: Road.
32: Just to prove you wrong.
31: Good luck.
32: If I go 11-0, you got to cut your arms off.
31: If you go 11-0 next week, I will cut my arms off right at the shoulder, and we'll do it live on the air. So then that way, you know, we'll actually have a pretty good bit with it. Where was the Roman numeral that I didn't get to tonight that Arnie desperately wanted to hit in our final 2 minutes here? Because we didn't hit Roman numeral 13 with the retirement of Russell Westbrook.
32: Yeah, I was gonna, real quick on that, because I'm a big fan of Russell Westbrook. I've never seen a guy who played harder, worked harder, no nonsense, wanted to win, and was more disliked by the fans and other people in the NBA.
31: Oh, he ain't disliked here, dude.
32: Yeah.
31: He's not disliked in Oklahoma City.
32: Yeah. I just love the guy. He's everything you'd want in an athlete. Just hardworking, determination, grit. I mean, the guy just was really an all-star and a great player, MVP. So I think he gets an unfair knock. It's a shame all the negativity he gets. I'm just a big Russell Westbrook fan.
31: I do want to point out, though, in this, you were one of the people that were destroying him during his MVP run. For
32: no,
31: being
32: I love the guy. I always loved Russell Westbrook.
31: You sure?
32: Yeah,
31: I mean, we can probably pull the tapes. I mean, yeah. there were many that were like, it's not team basketball. It's all about him.
32: No, I didn't care about that. He deserved it. He was fantastic that year.
31: Well, and let's face it, too. He did probably more for Oklahoma City as a franchise than anyone could imagine. Not only in choosing them early on in his career, right? Not leaving when Durant left. Paul George never comes there if he doesn't. And whenever he was finally done, they got a great package for him that really helped set the future for him. So, yeah, Russell Westbrook. Not dead. You don't have to eulogize him, but an incredible career that comes to an end. All right, speaking of coming to an end, does that do it for us? Stick
32: Quick
31: around.
32: Quick show.
31: Yeah, blew right by. Great job, Lorena. Great job, Brandon. Great job to Sager. Stick around.
32: See ya.
31: Jason and Aaron Torres coming up next right here on Fox Sports Radio. Have a great day.
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0: The last of the seven NFL preseason games winding up. Final minute at Seattle. Dallas leads the Seahawks 17-7. The Seahawks today gave Pro Bowl defensive back Devin Witherspoon a four-year extension worth more than $100 million guaranteed. Minnesota won at the Giants 13-10 today, but veteran safety Jamal Adams of the Vikings was carted off with a knee injury. Novak Djokovic lost his second-round match in Cincinnati. Joey Logano won tonight's NASCAR 400 at Richmond. Scotty Scheffler leads by two strokes in Memphis. Among the two late ball games in the major leagues, it is the A's 3-0 over Texas in the top of the fifth. Houston already lost at home. Seattle beat them 10-5. Milwaukee won at the Dodgers 4-1 behind Jacob Mizorowski, who had six innings and six strikeouts. Cleveland ended San Diego's six-game winning streak 6-1. Baltimore won at Tampa Bay in 10 innings 4-3. I'm Steve DeSager.
3: 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Fox Sports Saturday is on. The plays, the interviews, the players, the coaches, the breaking news, the top stories. When it goes down, we will cover it all.
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0: Oh, thank you, Lorena. Welcome in, everybody. Fox Sports Radio, Fox Sports Saturday. Aaron Torres, Jason Martin. Taking you up till 2 a.m. Eastern time. By the way, I'm guessing there were no loud standing applauses for Arnie Spanier in the previous show, but neither here nor there. We appreciate you joining us. Fun show, 2 a.m. Eastern. And J-Mart, it's happened. I am in studio, and there is football on TV. We survived. We made it, even though there isn't actually football. We still got a game going on in Seattle. What's up, buddy? How's your Saturday?
6: So, I think I'm broken. Like, I think that my... I'm going to explain why. I tuned into sports today intentionally after looking at the schedule and knowing what was going to happen. And so, of course, I saw some stuff this afternoon, right? But there was one thing that I was very interested in watching tonight that...
0: The WNBA.
6: If you had talked to me a month ago and said, hey, this is coming up, are you going to care? The answer would have been no. But it was like the number one thing I was interested in watching today. And it was Nashville SC versus Miami.
0: Look at you!
6: Nashville SC, footy top J-Mart. Of the MLS, best team in the league, beating Lionel Messi tonight 4-1 here in Nashville. I've got a magnet on the car. I've got a jersey on the way. Like, soccer's happened, man. Like, I went to Brazil and got caught up in it. I was with some people that were big into soccer. That helped. And then it's just like, I don't know what it is, man, but this World Cup and everything, it's kind of got me at this point. I feel like I'm officially broken because I love football more than, you know how much I love football. And for whatever reason, today I was more interested in watching the soccer tonight, even though it became kind of a laugher pretty quickly because Nashville just absolutely crushed Miami.
0: So for people who missed it, J-Mart spent 2 weeks in Brazil directly following the World Cup. So all of that talk about... Well, you know, once football starts, everyone's going to forget the beautiful game, the real football even happened this summer. I am very much in that camp, but apparently you're not. You're just clinging on to Erling Haaland and Jude Bellingham and the boys of summer, huh?
6: Yeah, I guess it's not going anywhere, man. Like, I've been paying attention to Tottenham's moves this week, apparently. Oh.
0: What kind of week was it?
6: Looking like they're going to make a move for Balogun.
0: Oh.
6: I don't know that it's actually going to happen, but... I'd picked my team that I'm going to follow during the Premier League this year. And so, like, I'm going to make a real effort at this. And so far, so good. And it's nice. Like, it's not going to replace football. Don't get me wrong. But it is just kind of, it's another thing to care about. And it's another thing that's different in its own way because it's something that we're not going to spend a ton of time on these programs talking about it. So similar, I guess, maybe to F1 and MotoGP and some of the things I've gotten into. The stuff that I don't cover, I'm really enjoying just as a fan.
0: Sure.
6: Because I'm learning on the fly. I'm learning about these games. I'm learning about racing. And it's just, it's working out big in a positive way. So I'm not broken, but this is not the person that I was a year ago.
5: So a couple things. One, first of all, it's hard for me to criticize you for just taking up sports that you know you won't talk about so you can enjoy. And that's because every May and June, I call myself, I am the self-anointed biggest college baseball fan in America for 2 weeks a year. So, right. And I love it because I can just flip on the tournament. I know we're not talking about it. I can kind of figure out what storylines are going on, whatever. But this is how not into soccer I am since the World Cup ended. Two quick things. One, I've told this on air before, but my father-in-law is a huge soccer fan. He's from Central America. We were in Hawaii during the World Cup, and he literally did not leave the hotel, just watch World Cup morning, noon, and night. We were away this week. He had a game on with Harry Kane, was playing, and I had no idea if it was a replay or not. I think they're back to playing meaningful games overseas.
6: Right.
5: Also, when you said, oh, Tottenham may be making a move for Balogun, I'm embarrassed to say it took me half a second to be like, oh, but I was like, I know the name Balogun. Then I was like, oh, yeah, the guy that got suspended and it became an international controversy. Yeah. So that's how much I've been locked in on soccer since the World Cup ended. Real quick, Brandon, I think Brandon wanted to hop in and say something real quick about your newfound love here.
8: Yeah, well, I was just going to say, like, J-Mart's right. When you go to a foreign country that is
5: went to one World Cup game and now
8: I went to Argentina. I visited my girl and her family in December of last year, and seeing that culture and the way they love soccer or football rather, there are no fans in America like that. The closest is SEC football, but it's another level of insanity, and it changes your perspective of it for sure.
5: No, I will say, many years ago now, but I was in Europe during the Euros. And it was just like the World Cup this year on steroids from the perspective of you could be in France and France wouldn't even be playing and every bar would be packed and everybody had a take and everybody cared. I was actually in Germany during the Euro Cup final when Germany lost to Spain. And it was still one of the wildest nights that I ever remembered. I remember taking a train somewhere to meet someone during the game at halftime, and the train was, not surprisingly, literally empty. In other words, nobody was on it. Everybody was watching the games. The streets were packed, whatever. So I do think when you are immersed in it in a foreign country, it's no different than in all seriousness, like, you know, German Freddy, the internet sensation, says he wants to come back and experience college football here because he got a little taste of seeing the interest in it while he was here. So I totally get it. But anything else to put a bow on your soccer
6: fan? The only thing I will say is this. So when I went to Brazil, I made a joke about them losing in the World Cup fairly early on.
5: Oh, no.
6: On the trip. We're on a church mission, and we're with, you know, a bunch of pastors, fellow pastors and fellow clergy, and, you know, going and doing all these things. Let me tell you what didn't go over really well.
5: I can take a guess, yeah.
6: Yeah, that joke was not well received. And again, these are very biblical men. And one of them just kind of looked at me afterwards. He's like, hey, man, don't say that.
5: Wow.
6: And it was like, I realized in that moment that even me being completely, like, totally kidding, just totally joking, it was just not something to joke about down there at all. So it's just like, okay, all right, got it.
5: No,
6: understood. Never again.
5: No, we've all made the joke about, like, what would sports talk radio be like in one of these countries? But I do know, like, the national, and I will say this really quick, because I know we're like way off topic, but it's sports talk.
6: We got 3 hours.
5: Yes, we got 3 hours to talk about Kyler Murray in game one of the preseason. Yes. We'll find a way to squeeze it in. What I will say, so I did not realize Brazil specifically, and I know there were plenty of teams that disappointed. The Dutch got knocked out early. The Germans got knocked out early. Italy didn't even make it at all. But Dan Wetzel put out a really interesting tweet, and I can't remember it because it was obviously 3 months ago. But I didn't realize that that basically Brazil specifically is kind of in a soccer drought. Here, he wrote an article on July 5th, so it was probably right when they got knocked out. And it said, Brazil is a soccer-mad, talent-rich country of 219 million has advanced past the quarters just once in 24 years. So I will say, like, as somebody whose first memory at all of soccer was 94 U.S. World Cup, Brazil wins, and then they won at least one or two more after that in my lifetime, I didn't really realize that they're in kind of like a they're like in like an Alabama football drought right now, where like they're not bad.
6: No, but they're not great. You're right. I know. They have not. They just haven't had it as of late. I will tell you that just like their local kind of the Brazilian leagues are awesome. And like I said, I came back a Flamengo fan, but at the same time, like they are looking to get back to where they were. Like they're looking at their stars now and just they don't see what they want to see from a national. They feel like they should be near the top and they deserve to be. I mean, they are, you know, pretty much the premier country when it comes to soccer in terms of success. They're definitely right up there on that list, and it is bothering them that as a nation they were unable to get further in this tournament. Even if they didn't think they could win it, they felt like, look, we should at least be in that final four, and they just couldn't get it done, and they were very sad about it.
5: I swear we will put a bow on it after this, but what was I going to say about Brazil? The only thing with them was, like, you could tell how much it matters to them. The counter is they lost to Norway. And I'm sorry, as a totally unbiased person, the Norway story, Erling Haaland, the row, it was one of the best things ever. Like, I mentioned my father-in-law, but I remember we were watching that game with him. And, you know, again, Central America, you know, he kind of roots for teams from that part of the world. And he didn't like understand like how could I be fired up to see them lose? But I was like, the Norwegian team is so cool. So anyway, you know what else is cool? Preseason football. I don't care what anybody says. I heard a rejoin. Stu Gatz and the crew are making fun of anybody who takes anything away from preseason football. I tend to understand where they're coming from. I think there are just at least a few things that we should acknowledge from today without getting too deep into the weeds about what happened, what didn't happen, all that. I want to start. Jackson Dart immediately getting sent to the tent. First possession of the preseason. Now, the good news is that he took a hard hit, got the wind knocked out of him, was back in the next possession. He basically said, like, after the game, hey, man, I understand why the NFL has these policies in place, but I didn't understand why they brought me back there. But Jackson Dart, new coach, new era, everybody's feeling great that things are going to be different. And within about, I don't know, a couple minutes of game action, Jackson Dart was unfortunately right where he spent way too much time a year ago.
6: Yeah, I hope that's not going to be the story of this season and for his career. I fear that it is, just because I still think that he's going to take some risks. They're probably going to protect him a little bit better. I mean, you saw Harbaugh after the game say, you know, what I took from that play is we need to block better. And I do think that they're going to be more disciplined in that than they were, you know, last season. But at the same time, just Dart is a bit reckless. And just at his size, I think he's going to have difficulty staying healthy. I hope not, because they could be a really fun team to watch with him and Cam and Malik Nabers also. I mean, all three of those guys. I mean, Nabers has been hurt about as much as he's been healthy during his first couple of years in the league. And we know Cam is a bit of a knucklehead, it seems like. He does have some kind of metal grill that I've seen several times, but mainly it's that, like, on his off time, he does crazy stuff.
5: Sure.
6: And I'm, like, a little bit side-eyeing it. As if, can you get this guy, like, can you calm him down just a little bit? Because, I mean, look, football can get him hurt by itself, but some of these other things he's doing, I don't know, man. I'm paying a guy a lot of money. I'm going to say you should probably not be doing all these weird backflips and all this stuff when we haven't seen you on the field in half a season.
5: Well, Jackson Dart did.
6: Either way, he came back in.
5: Yeah, he came back in. That's the good news, but not what fans wanted to see. I will be
6: curious. Threw a touchdown, by the way, when he came back in on the first play.
5: He threw a touchdown. By the way, I don't think this will end up being like one of the 100 biggest stories in the NFL this year, and I'm not being sarcastic when I say this, but it was pretty jarring to turn on that game for half a second, and Odell Beckham is a New York Giant. Now, I'm not smart enough to know what the depth chart looks like and what's realistic and what isn't. Did have 2 catches for 6 yards. Again, it was just weird. I don't think there's really much more to say about it. It's been a while since he's had an impact, but Odell Beckham, yes, at least for now, with the New York Football Giants. Couple things. Let me ask you this. Mm-hmm. Were you surprised Joe Brady debut as NFL head coach? Josh Allen actually played and got meaningful snaps on Saturday. Were you surprised at all to see Josh Allen actually out there?
6: Yeah, a little bit. I guess I feel like if he had said, I don't want to play, they wouldn't have made him. So it kind of makes me think he wanted to get out there and just get a little bit. Like, I don't imagine that we're going to see him a ton, but, you know, it's not a Rams situation. I think Mahomes likes to get out there a little bit during the preseason. So it's not, it doesn't surprise me that Josh would want to get out there. It's just, you know, you risk it and you know that he doesn't necessarily need that. But if he wanted to get out there, I wouldn't be surprised if that's the last time you saw him in the postseason, or maybe you see him for that amount of time one more. But, you know, luckily the preseason is a bit shorter now. But yeah, I wouldn't say I was expecting to see Josh Allen actually in the game, but he's the kind of player, the kind of guy where when you do see it, it's just like, yeah, okay. Yeah, I can see why Josh Allen might want to get out there for a minute.
5: Josh Allen did get just a few snaps for the Buffalo Bills. I think he was like, he actually threw for over 100 yards in, 6 of 8 passing, 111 yards, 1 TD. A couple other notes. Deshaun Watson actually looked competent today. 11 of 15, 126 yards. Shador Sanders, by the way, I actually happen to have this on when he came in. Let me actually ask you this. So Deshaun is whatever, probably almost certainly neither of these guys is the long-term answer. Shador, to me, looks exactly the same as last year. And I know it's the preseason, don't take too much out of it, blah, blah, blah, whatever. I don't know how serious this guy is about being an NFL quarterback. And I know that'd be controversial. Oh, you say he doesn't care. Whatever. First series, completes a nice pass over the middle. Second play, fumbles a snap. Third play, pass batted down. Fourth play, throws a deep ball, perfect. And it's like, it's the same thing we saw last year. It's the same thing that at times we saw at Colorado, although in his defense, he was very good that last year at Colorado, where it's just like, he shows these flashes, but it's like these little details that, like, you know, he's 24, 25 years old. He was a 4-year starter in college. He played meaningful snaps as a rookie last year. Like, you shouldn't be fumbling the snap on the second play of the game that you're in when you're trying to win the job. And it's just, I don't know. There's just something about him where, I guess the way I would put it is this, is that when you have as much talent as he does, like, you just want the person to take the job super seriously and just know whether he wins the job, whether he doesn't, that he gave it his all and he put, and it doesn't feel like that when I watch him. It's just that like he, I don't know. I don't even know if I'm describing it right, but it was just the little stuff, dumb things that are totally avoidable. He threw an interception on the second series. I don't know if you have any thoughts about the Browns, but watching it live, I was like, man, this guy just, it's just not all there. And it's kind of frustrating to watch as a consumer.
6: Yeah, like, the talent can be very apparent, and so can the inconsistency. I mean, that's what his career is going to be. It's what it looks like. I don't know if we were right or wrong about him coming out of college and Mel Kiper's whole craziness and everything that happened during the draft, because you look at it now, and it's certainly, at best, a hung jury. But when you look at Shador Sanders, I think... I this is the message I sent in reply to you when you sent me kind of that stat line from his first drive this afternoon. I said he's kind of a pint-sized Jameis Winston.
5: Sure.
6: But I think Jameis always wanted – I mean, I think he was fully devoted to the quarterback position. I just think he was inconsistent. He did some of the most amazing stuff you would ever want to see. And then he would throw baffling numbers of interceptions that were just unthinkably bad decisions for whatever reason. I think Shador is just going to be a roller coaster of an experience. He's going to be kind of fun to watch because of that almost loose cannon way that he plays, where it's just from moment to moment, you're not sure what exactly he's going to do. That can be entertaining, but it's entertaining in a way, if I were either a Browns fan or somebody on that staff or in that front office, that's not the kind of entertainment that you want. Like, because you just can't trust that level of inconsistency. The Browns, to me, are just, I don't know what I'm supposed to say about Deshaun Watson. Like, there's, it's just impossible to have any kind of real discussion about Deshaun Watson, even in 2026, even years after the fact. It just is what it is. He's probably going to be their best option going into the season. And I don't know what that says about Cleveland, other than I'm not expecting much from him. Like, Monken's a really good offensive mind, don't get me wrong, but there's a reason why some franchises just don't ever get out of the gutter. And when they do, they fall right back into it. It's like, have you ever seen the video of helping a sheep who's fallen like into a little bit of a trench? You help the lamb get out and the sheep immediately jumps back into it.
5: Really?
6: Like, yeah, you have to prepare it. Like, that right there is basically the Cleveland Browns experience. And it's also the Shedeur Sanders experience. There's times where he's going to leap around and then he's going to find his way into the one trench that you can't fall into. So I do not anticipate great things for the Browns this year, especially without Myles Garrett on that defense.
5: All right, crazy stat for you. Then we got to come back and get to, we're actually, Chris Plank, who you just heard with Arnie Spanier, will join us to talk college football. Deshaun Watson, this is crazy. Since the end of the 2020 season, so we're now talking 5 years, 21, 22, mm-hmm. 23, 24, 25, has played a total of 19 games. That's insane. Now, listen, 2021, he basically demanded a trade, refused to play all while the league was investigating him. He was suspended for several games in 2022, and he was obviously hurt all of last year. That is crazy, though. 19 total games the last five NFL seasons. It's not like he's like Chase Daniel as a backup that gets spot opportunities. Like, it's a guy that's supposed, I mean, when we talk about this going down as the worst contract in the history of pro sports, I think it's going to stick with it. So a lot of NFL preseason. We got more to get to in just a minute. But when we come back, this is what we're going to do. We're going to switch gears to college. Jamar and I talked plenty of college, but we are going to bring in another college football voice to share his perspective on the sport. We are now two Saturdays away from week zero, TCU versus UNC in Dublin, among the headlining games that weekend. Chris Plank will join us in just a minute to talk a little bit of college football. That's next, Fox Sports Radio.
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0: 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Hit the thumbs up icon and comment away. Let us know whose takes you agree with and even whose takes you don't. My guess is there's going to be a lot of Artie Spanier in that latter category. 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Speaking of Artie Spanier, he and Chris Plank filled in for Martin and Motsy before us. They are on Sundays in this time slot, 11 to 2 a.m. Eastern time. And we figured, what the heck, college football 2 weeks away, and a guy that I love talking ball with. As I said, you can hear him on Fox Sports Radio Sunday nights, 11 p.m. Eastern time. Chris Plank, what's going on, buddy?
1: What's up, Aaron Torres? What's up, Jason Martin? Thanks for having me on, man. Appreciate the time.
0: All right, so I appreciate you coming on. Let me just start in your neck of the woods. Everybody that's listening knows, but Plank, of course, is the sideline reporter for Oklahoma football. Oklahoma makes the college football playoff last year. And it is worth noting, like, Mateer was basically hurt the whole back half of the year, relied totally on the defense. The offense probably didn't click the way people thought. Still went 10-2 in the regular season, still made the college football playoff. I understand the schedule is tougher this year.
1: Mm-hmm.
0: I feel like nobody is talking about Oklahoma. One, for, I know you're inside, but do you feel like when you turn on whatever your favorite college football show is or whatever that nobody's talking about them? And then two, is that the perception in the program? And I'm guessing they probably like not a lot of noise and not a lot of people talking about them this time of year.
1: Yeah, it's kind of wild to say, Aaron, that the team that preseason was number 9 in the coaches' poll. I mean, that's, to me, a pretty lofty ranking when you're top 10. Would be considered kind of flying under the radar, but I think they are. I mean, look at their win total. It's

0: only 6.5, according to most entities right now.
1: I didn't know it was that low.
0: Maybe it's 7.5, I think, that it jumped up to. But it wasn't very high. So, I mean, the bottom line more than anything else is this team isn't really expected to do too much. I mean, I don't know what the outlook is for John Mateer. But I'll tell you this much. In any sport that you're a fan of a team, what John Mateer has done this offseason is exactly what you would want. Any player on that team that you need to improve and be better, he's done it, right? He's focused on getting bigger. And we can have the fight about muscular quarterbacks, but he's really focused on his footwork. He's really focused on his film work. Sam Bradford and him have worked together on things. So, I mean, listen, I could sit here and talk Oklahoma football all night long, but I do feel like they're kind of flying under the radar a little bit. And I think part of the reason why you see this other side of it that's just like, whoa, they could be really good, is because the belief in what Mateer can be if he's healthy, right? And you hit it on the head, Aaron. He was hurt most of last year with a thumb and a lower leg injury that wasn't talked about much. And you know what this defense is going to be under Brent Venables. And, you know, I talked to Steve Palazzolo on Friday, and he's like, hey, they're number 5 right now as far as just overall roster talent and NFL talent on their roster. And I think that's a pretty good place to be whenever you're still kind of building something right now in Norman. So I think they're really good. I think they're going to have a fun season. But you go back-to-back weeks with Georgia and Texas. You have Michigan, Georgia, and Texas in 3 of 4 weeks. It's not going to be easy.
2: So you mentioned Texas. They are being talked about everywhere, obviously, Chris. How are you feeling right now about the hype, I guess, surrounding Arch, but around the whole team? Do you feel like Arch is actually going to live up to it this year, or are we again going to be asking questions midseason about what his actual trajectory is?
0: Yeah, I like him a lot, you know, and I feel like that maybe it's a bit of a cop-out of an answer, J-Mart, but I think he's been held to the most unrealistic expectations you can ever put on anyone. Before he ever took a college snap, you know, and it took him 2 years being there before, you know, like, okay, let's, Quinn Ewers is moving on. And there were rumors that Quinn Ewers could come back that third year. But he just, we had him as the number one pick in the draft just based on his last name. He got good. I mean, he got really good as the season progressed. You know, there was a point in the season, I think, when he was booed. And by the end of the year, it's like, hey, could he make a Heisman run? I mean, he's an electric quarterback. Here's the thing about Texas. You know, they've done the old Dan Snyder, right, where he would go up, buy up all the free agents and pay him a bunch of money. They bought up the top names in college football. They went out and got Hollywood Smothers, who was the top running back, I think, in the portal. He started his career at Oklahoma, went to North Carolina State, had originally committed to Alabama but chose Texas. Ralique Brown was a guy that was at USC for a minute, then went to Arizona State, ended up really having a good as far as yards per carry is concerned. They went out and got the top wide receiver, maybe the top pick, well, outside of Jeremiah Smith. Cam Coleman is probably considered a top 10 pick in the draft this year. He was the number one receiver. And they went out and they got the top tight end in the country, too. So their offensive line has to be better. But J-Mart, there's going to be no excuses from the position of playmakers, because they went out and they really built an all-star team around Arch Manning. Let's not forget, you already had Ryan Wingo there as a top wide receiver. So they are very talented, and don't forget about Colin Simmons. I think they're going to be really good this year. I think they can afford a loss to Ohio State. Heck, I think they can afford a second loss, but I really like the makeup of that roster. They're going to be good.
3: Whether it's them or somebody else, Georgia, maybe your Oklahoma Sooners, how important is it for the SEC to make a real run in the college football playoff? Because, you know, whatever the conversations are, at some point, quote Bill Parcells, you are what your record says you are, and the SEC has they haven't won these big games in the playoff. I'm going to go ahead and give you the floor, Plank.
0: Yeah, no, I agree. And I don't like the moving of the goalposts. You know, whenever you had teams like Alabama consistently winning titles and championships, it was, championships matter. And then all of a sudden, you know, you get on a run where that's not happening for the last, 3 years. And suddenly it's like, oh, well, just because you win a title, it's not the best league. Of course it is. And Kurt Cignetti can talk his talk. He's earned it. You know, I still wish that they would step up and play a better non-conference schedule, but he's right. The Big Ten's better than the SEC right now. Now, we are talking about a 3-year span. We're not talking about like a 5-year, 10-year kind of window here. We're talking about a very short amount of time. But the great thing for the Big Ten is in that stretch, you've seen other teams step up, right? Looks like Oregon's going to be really good. Dante Moore comes back. UCLA looks like they're going to be better. USC could be good. I really like Washington a lot. I think people are sleeping on Washington a lot this year. So you've brought in some teams over the last 3 years that I think have really helped upgrade the league to where, you know, Maryland wasn't really it. Don't think they're ever going to be. Purdue's kind of struggling to get its footing. So I've really been impressed with the additions they've made because I didn't think much of them at first, right? Because UCLA was struggling, USC was struggling, and, you know, Oregon has always kind of been the new era Clemson where they close but not close enough. And now you've seen all four of those teams that I mentioned that come in, and they're dang good football teams.
2: Anything more interesting to you, and if there is, I want to know, than Lane Kiffin and LSU this season? I mean, to me, just LSU Ole Miss to open the year, but generally just watching that experiment begin, considering how it ended in Oxford, is there anything more interesting in college football to you this year than that?
0: I don't think so, especially when you consider where LSU is as a program, as an absolutely in the red university. They're going all in, man. They are chips in the middle. And, you know, you hear all these meetings about secret ways to contend, not necessarily secret, but clandestine meetings with boosters to come up with ways to raise money. I mean, go look at it, bro. They are upside down and they keep making these moves and money keeps showing up. And you got state government involved. It's wild to see people making these decisions at LSU. So I think all of that. And it's not like LSU is going to go out of business. I'm just saying there is a lot invested in this, and Lane's a guy that in some of those situations, he hasn't done all that well. You know, USC, it didn't go so well. And he's older now, and I think he's more experienced. But I think it's the most talked about storyline because I do think it's the most interesting storyline. Like, I could sit here and tell you I'm intrigued by Clemson. I want to see if Dabo is going to be able to bounce back. I'm intrigued by how good Miami can be and should be. And the whole Darian Minsett thing, who moved from a conference rival to play for them. Like, these are all cool stories. But nothing surpasses a guy that they've made a rule named after him now, who left a rival to go to Baton Rouge and put himself right out of the right into the heater, man, because there is going to be no ramp up. You better start making the playoffs right away or it's not going to last long for you at LSU.
3: 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And if you missed Martin and Monsey, you could download that podcast. Plank and Arnie filled in for them. Plank, thank you again, my man. We'll do it again soon. Thank you. That was Chris Plank. 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He, of course, hosts on Fox Sports Radio. You know who's also always on the mic here on Fox Sports Radio? Steve DeSager. Go ahead, tell us what's trending, sir.
1: Two late ball games in the majors. The Angels go to the ninth with a 1-0 lead on the Royals. Halo's starter was pretty good today. Reed Detmers, 11 strikeouts, no walks in his 8 innings of work. Texas now leads at the A's, 4-3 in the bottom of the 7th. Houston already lost 10-5 at home to Seattle. Houston was 3 games ahead of the Texas Rangers in the AL West to start the day. The Brewers have the best record in the National League, now 76-48 after a win at Dodger Stadium, 4-1 over L.A. The win to Jacob Mizorowski, 6 innings, 6 strikeouts. He's 12-5, ERA of 1.75. Cleveland ended San Diego's 6-game winning streak 6-1. The Padres' offense was 1-for-26 tonight, 11 strikeouts. Baltimore in 10 innings won at Tampa Bay 4-3. Pete Alonso, 3 hits, including his 27th homer for the Orioles. The Orioles held the Yankees to just 4 hits and beat New York 4-1. The White Sox won again today 4-3 at Detroit. The White Sox have a 4.5-game lead over Detroit in the AL Central. Minnesota and Cleveland 5 games back. As for the game today at Wrigley Field, St. Louis over the Cubs 8-4. Cardinals rookie Joshua Baez homered in his first 3 major league at-bats. 7 NFL preseason games, the last of which had Dallas winning at Seattle tonight 17-7. The Seahawks gave Pro Bowl defensive back Devin Witherspoon a 4-year extension worth more than $100 million guaranteed. Minnesota won at the Giants 13-10. Veteran safety Jamal Adams of the Vikings was carted off with a knee injury. Cardinals first-round running back Jeremiah Love will miss the next week with a sore ankle. In the WNBA, Minnesota got 23 points from Olivia Miles and won at Las Vegas 92-87. NASCAR win at Richmond tonight in the 400 for Joey Logano. Scottie Scheffler leads by 2 strokes in Memphis. In MLS action, Nashville defeated Miami 4-1. Novak Djokovic lost his second-round match in Cincinnati. Back to you.
3: DeSager, thank you so much. 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Aaron Torres, Jason Martin taking you till 2 a.m. Eastern. We will come back. NBA schedule is out. Yeah. We aren't talking about LeBron. We're talking about somebody who thinks he should be talked about more. Terrible tease, but I will pay it off on the other side with Jay Mart, Fox Sports Radio.
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0: Radio. Aaron Torres, Jason Martin, broadcasting live from the Fox Sports Radio studios. Taking you up till 2 a.m. Eastern. Good stuff with Plank, by the way, J-Mart. Got a few football stories I want to get to later. Might hit on some of the stuff that Plank got to. But I want to start with the I want to get to the NBA. A little bit of a quiet time for the NBA. We do know, of course, that the NBA just released its schedule. Adam Silver, I actually give Adam Silver credit, was like, yeah, I'm waiting on LeBron. Didn't hide it, didn't deny it. Year 24, whatever it is, they're still, building everything around LeBron. Obviously, we got the Christmas Day games, all that this week. One team that will not be featured, at least prominently on opening night, the Indiana Pacers.
1: Indiana Nap City, baby.
0: One game away from an NBA championship, by the way, 18 months ago. Easy to forget that. They are opening the season, not against the New York Knicks, not against LeBron's Philadelphia 76ers. They are opening in New Orleans. Tyrese Halliburton, very surprised by this, was talking about this on Numbers on the Board podcast, said, name any other person you compare to my level of a basketball player if they tore their Achilles and missed 16 months. Do you think they'd be on national television? Do you think the game would be at home if not on national television? When I saw the schedule, I was like, oh, wow. Shout out Trey Murphy II. Love my boy Trey. Love New Orleans. But I was shocked to see that Tyrese Halliburton getting no respect, J-Mart, at all.
1: Look, like I saw this and I laughed and I sent it to you and you also found it funny. I like Tyrese Halliburton a lot. I also enjoy, you know, how he's done some really good stuff just off the court, even while he's been hurt. He's been fun in WWE and things like that, and just seems to be a decent dude. He's not a star, and he plays in a not-star city, and that's all you need to know. Like, I think that this proves, again, like, should you build to his return? Yeah, I think you should. I think that you have the ability as the NBA to market this as a big deal. Because it is a major return after 16 months, a guy that was, you know, in a Game 7 in an NBA Finals, you know, his team was, and right there for the taking. And he's a guy that, you know, you can either love him or love to hate him. They're probably going to be a force in the East, one would think. There's a curiosity factor attached to it. But this shows that the NBA is still exactly the league that it has been for several years now, because the games that are going to be on national television that night are Giannis in Miami. I don't even know who they're against. It doesn't matter. And the Lakers and Warriors. So Luka and Steph and Giannis. And so Tyrese Halliburton coming back after 16 months just doesn't make that cut. I understand kind of what he's saying, but I will say this. If they were playing against a team that wasn't New Orleans, they'd probably have a better chance as well. Like, the Pelicans are not exactly must-see television now. They've become less so because of the trades during the offseason and things like that. So it's not a particularly appetizing matchup. It's not a big market matchup, either one of those teams. I do find it funny, though, that Halliburton is saying this. I wonder if he knows. He's like, you know, we're probably not going to be on there, so I'm going to make news by saying this. Because this couldn't have caught him off guard, right? Like, when I first read this, I thought, no. Like, he's having fun with this, but he knows that they were not going to be in this role. Aaron, you don't believe that he really thinks that he should be on national television considering the matchup and the way the NBA does business?
0: I think he's pretty self-aware. I sent you a clip. There was a funny clip of him when he was on the Olympic team with LeBron and KD. Remember, he was, of course, basically the 12th man in 2024. Famously put out the tweet that said, when you get an A on the class project and you didn't show up for the team meet, you know, you didn't contribute anything or whatever. So I think he has a pretty good self-awareness. I would push back on something you said, though. You said he's not a star. I think he's a star. I don't think he's box office, and there is a fundamental difference to that. Mike Trout is a star. It doesn't mean that, like, you're over the moon to, like, watch him play. It's a great...
1: I guess I actually equate those together. So, yeah, I know what you're saying. Yeah. There is a difference in terms of terminology. He's a star, but he's not a box office A-list superstar.
0: Totally fair. You know what's funny? I do think he was serious, but now I could see where there might have been like 40% sarcasm, 60% offense.
1: Yeah, but I think that's fair.
0: Yeah, I will say, like, and I do think part of it is New Orleans. Like, if it just wasn't national TV, but say they were playing the Boston Celtics, like, that's one thing. But when it's New Orleans, like, when it is, I will say, when it is New Orleans on the road in your return game, that does make it pretty clear how the league feels about you, if that makes sense.
1: Yeah. Oh, well, look, his first game nationally, their first nationally televised game is going to be against Philadelphia. That's just the way that's it. I mean, I'm not predicting that. I'm saying that's actually true. So know that. Like, that makes total sense, right? I think maybe you should have scheduled a better first game back for Tyrese Haliburton, like maybe the Knicks or something.
0: That's what I'm saying.
1: Come up with something else. But that's on the NBA.
0: It is on the NBA. The Indiana Pacers will not be on opening. I will say, really good team. And everybody wants to anoint the Philadelphia 76ers this. The New York Knicks are the defending champs. Remember, as I said, the Indiana Pacers were one game away from winning an NBA title just two seasons ago. Fox Sports Radio, Aaron Torres, Jason Martin. We'll come back. We'll talk about the story of the week and the knucklehead of the week. Jaden Daniels. We are Fox Sports.
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27: One ball game still going in the major leagues. Bottom of the eighth, Rangers leading at the A's 4-3. Already wins for Boston and the Angels. That Boston victory was 4-0 at Pittsburgh, and winner Sonny Gray is now 15-3. Seattle won at Houston 10-5. Houston started the day three games ahead of the Rangers in the AL West. Milwaukee and Jacob Mizorowski defeated the Dodgers in LA 4-1. Philadelphia and Arizona each won on the road. Cleveland ended San Diego's six-game winning streak 6-1. Baltimore won in 10 innings at Tampa Bay 4-3. Victories for the White Sox and Blue Jays. St. Louis won at the Cubs 8-4 today as Cardinals rookie Joshua Baez homered in his first three major league at-bats. The Seattle Seahawks gave Pro Bowl defensive back Devin Witherspoon a four-year extension. Dallas won its exhibition at Seattle 17-7 tonight. WNBA Minnesota a winner at Las Vegas. I'm Steve DeSig.
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0: Welcome in, everybody. Hour two, Torres and Martin, Fox Sports Radio. We are live. Yes, we are live. Midnight Eastern, Fox Sports Radio studios. Oh, baby. Lot to discuss. We are taking you up till 2 a.m. Eastern. If you missed anything, make sure to download the podcast. Chris Plank joined us last hour. And J-Mart, half a second, I do want to discuss Jaden Daniels very quickly. So we said we were going to talk WNBA. The only reason I bring it up, I sent out a tweet last week about basically just how the WNBA is just an absolute abomination and embarrassment. Someone just sent me this article. It's from a few days ago now, but I had not seen it until right now. From the Mirror, which I think is like a pretty big thing in London.
1: UK, yeah.
0: Fox Sports host wants WNBA shut down after Sophie Cunningham, Dejanay Carrington embarrassment. And so I don't know if it came from our show when we talked about it, but we made quite literally international headlines talking WNBA. And I stand by what I said.
1: Yeah, we both are on that same page and have been for some time. But this was just kind of the... This was the, if you hadn't already jumped the shark, you've clearly jumped the shark at this point. And you know, we talked about, were we going to discuss this further? Were we going to jump into it more tonight? And we both just kind of said, no, I think we all we're going to do is re-say the exact same stuff because nothing's changed whatsoever. And as usual, nothing on the floor actually matters. I mean, Caitlin Clark and Paige Bueckers played a few days ago, and, you know, that was apparently exciting from what I was told.
0: So can I jump in on this?
1: I didn't watch.
0: So I think that's an important point. There was no new off-the-court craziness except for Dejounte Carrington getting a fan ejected who was then immediately let back in because she blatantly lied about what the fan did. And it was a quiet week in the WNBA. Nobody was talking about it. And I do think there was a very small window, Caitlin Clark's rookie year, where people were actually paying attention to the basketball. And this is actually like 80% of my argument is that they create nothing but drama off the court, and that's all anybody cares about now. And that's where we are. This week was quiet. Like I said, I think it was Monday or Tuesday, Dejounte Carrington got a fan kicked out, and then the fan was let back in after there was no substance to her allegation. And it's like, that's kind of the problem with the league. There is one embarrassment after another off the court. And in a week where thankfully there was no embarrassment, nobody talked about it. Maybe I missed some big discourse, like you said, about the Fever's fourth quarter comeback or the Chicago Sky's fourth quarter meltdown. I don't think anybody was talking about it. And that is a bad sign for the league, that when your players aren't physically attacking each other or yelling at each other off the court, or Enes Kanter is doing press conferences saying he wants to play in your league, nobody's paying attention. So we don't have to go too far down that rabbit hole, but I think the fact that nothing major happened off the court, and because of it, there were no major things to talk about on the court, kind of makes the point where this league is and what it has become, basically the WWE, for lack of a better term.
1: Yeah, I mean, that's right. Again, there was a matchup of two people that you would think would matter this week, and it generally didn't. And you saw, I saw a splash screen a couple of days ago. It was like Atlanta, or whatever the Atlanta team's name is, two superstars go off, and it shows these two as like mega stars, and it's trying to get this thing over again. And it's just like, you guys got to stop. Like, it's just, it's not a thing. It's never going to be a thing. What chance that you had has been squandered to the point where most of the people that may have given it a shot now have moved on, and those that were already not really that into it anyway and were kind of looking at it with a skeptical eye are now laughing at its downfall. Like, because they have earned every bit of this failure. They have earned every bit of the vitriol that they've gotten. They've earned every bit of that Mirror article about our commentary, your commentary. They've earned all of this. And what they have not earned is any more of this show's time.
0: Let's switch gears to another embarrassment. Maybe not on the international front, but Jaden Daniels.
1: Man.
0: And his family. Yeah, I'll set up the story. Everybody who's listening knows what happened. But Jaden Daniels, LSU legend, Heisman Trophy winner. Left LSU, obviously, 3 years ago. Great rookie year for Washington. Not so much last year. Wore number 5. Nobody had worn it since, at least until this year when defensive back DJ Pickett was slated to wear it. And as Lane Kiffin told reporters earlier in the week, that was something that was promised to DJ Pickett during the recruiting process. Lane Kiffin was abiding by that promise. Jaden Daniels, quote unquote, camp was not happy about it. They told LSU that they are no longer allowed to use Jaden Daniels, for lack of a better term, name, image, likeness, with anything to do with LSU football. There was also a report where, for people who don't know, when a player wins the Heisman Trophy, the player gets a Heisman for themselves, but the school gets a replica for the school.
1: Right.
0: And they were actually asking for the Heisman Trophy back, and the LSU basically told them to kick rocks. So one, there is that embarrassment. We'll get to the back half of it. I thought it was just a bad look for Jaden Daniels. For people who don't know, his mom's a lawyer. She handles a lot of his off the field stuff. I don't know if everything falls on mom on this one, but just a ugly, ugly, ugly look for one of the NFL's bright stars. And I real quick before I throw back to you, I mean, I don't think you disagree, but what makes it crazy is I don't know that I really saw anybody in this crazy media ecosystem that we have that really was like rushing to Jaden Daniels' defense, claiming how wronged he was. This was like a 98-2 issue. It was like most people were like, Jaden, whether it's you, whether it's your family, you look pretty childish. Take it where you want, J-Mart.
1: Yeah, I mean, that's really what it is. It's like, you should just be bigger than this because it's not that big of a deal. Like, the optics are never going to go in your favor in this, and it just seems so very dainty, right? It just seems, you're Jaden Daniels, man. You won the Heisman Trophy. Things didn't go very well last year, but you had a rocking first year. You're hoping to come back and have, you know, some success this season, hopefully be able to stay healthy. And what's happened? We've had this weird Brandon Ayuk story, and now we've got this. Not feeling good about Washington this year. Really not. Like, Jaden Daniels just seems like the focus and the attention is not at all on football. And that's kind of where you need it to be. I know that that's not analysis that you should pay to hear, but it's very, very clear to me that Jaden Daniels, everything is circling around him right now, just does not scream good things for Dan Quinn, does not scream good things for that Washington team. This just seems so petty and just completely unnecessary and very much an own goal by Jaden Daniels and his mom and his family and everything else. It's just be the bigger guy and don't worry about stuff like this. Like, it's not a big deal in the grand scheme of anything. We already know who you are, Jaden Daniels. It does not matter. This whole thing is just, you know what it is, man. Like, half of what you do when you get to that level is about optics and how you're perceived. And the optics here, just like you just said, Aaron, are just brutal. Like, this is just the worst possible look that you could have if you are Jaden Daniels. And if you're his mom and you're an attorney, you should be smart enough to know that this is not a good look for your son either, and try to kind of, you know, back out of this to some degree. It's just completely, it's disgusting, quite frankly. It's just a really, really stupid decision by them. I hate how it makes him look, because, you know, you've seen and heard a lot of positive stuff about Jaden Daniels dating back to his time at LSU and all this kind of stuff. This is the wrong kind of publicity.
0: It's the wrong kind of publicity. And I'll take it a step further. For a guy who was as good as he was 2 years ago, and really, you know, LSU, he won a freaking Heisman Trophy. He was incredible. He has now turned into a punching bag, okay? And among, basically, everyone on social media is making the same joke about, you know, they have a five in there, whatever, and they cannot use it now because of Jaden Daniels. I'm looking right at a few right now. One Twitter account says Alan Jackson has changed the name of his song, It's 5 o'clock Somewhere, to It's 4 o'clock Somewhere, out of respect for Jaden Daniels. I see one that says, ordered the number 5 at Jimmy John's, and now I have a voicemail from Jaden Daniels' lawyer. Let's see what else I can find here off the top. And by the way, the jokes have kind of played themselves out. New York Mets win 4-1 the other night. New York Mets official Twitter account says, stopped at 4 out of respect of Jaden Daniels. There's somebody with a Messi meme saying, Jaden Daniels when he sees a 4-year-old celebrating their 5-year birthday. Okay, StubHub, effective immediately, we will no longer offer tickets in groups of 5 out of respect for Jaden Daniels. We're only doing 4 or 6. Thank you for understanding. Fourth down design says he's at the 30, the 20, the 10, the Jaden Daniels touchdown. This is where we're at. And it be like, again, some of the jokes, like the jokes have kind of jumped the shark. They were funny like day one, but it is also just like, dude, you're now a punching bag for looking as corny and lame as you did with this whole situation.
1: Yep. Again, like, and it's not, seeing this be the result, like the stuff that you just read through and the stuff everyone has seen throughout the course of this last handful of days, it's not like you had to see this to say, oh man, didn't see this coming. Like, yeah, you could have known from before you chose to go public with this nonsense that this is exactly the way that it would go. Like, that's why you don't do it. Like, this is not a hindsight is 2020 thing. This is a, man, you should have seen this coming. Like, you could clearly see there was no light at the end of this tunnel. It wasn't even a train coming for you the other direction. There was just a straight up wall that you chose to run into from a mile away.
0: Well, and that's where we can kind of end this and move on to some other stuff. But that's the thing to me is like, I do think now Jaden Daniels released a statement basically saying like, you know, long story short, you know, I have other people, you know, handling my stuff off the field. I'm focused on football with the Washington Commanders, blah, blah, blah, blah. Like, I understand a lot of, you know, all of these athletes have people, whether, again, it's lawyers, agents, whatever, that are representing them in spaces that they are not at. And that's just like part of being rich and famous, frankly, for lack of a better term.
1: Yeah.
0: But it's like, one, you have to make sure that people always have your best interest. And then two, I just think it's like, you got to know what they're saying on your behalf, because this just looks really bad. By the way, I did not see this update. DJ Pickett, the quarterback, says he is not backing down and plans to keep wearing the number. I've worn the number my whole life since I was 4 years old. It's the number I was promised by LSU. I wish Jaden the best. Good player. And he did have a good career here. So that's all. How about Jaden Daniels just getting body bagged by a 19-year-old cornerback just saying, nah, I'm good. I'm just going to stick with the number. But
1: yeah. I mean, at this point, he might as well, right? Because he's already got pretty much the public on his side there. So this is just going to get the same reaction we just did, which is just kind of laugh at it. Like, yep, pretty much. Why would you change at this point? Like, you've already won. You could win by doing absolutely nothing. So he just comes out and he says, nah, man, this is important to me. I'm going to keep it. Nobody's going to be like, oh, man, how dare you? Like, this is totally negative for Jaden Daniels all the way across the board. Good luck to the Washington football team.
0: A lot of stuff going on, not football related. So, all right. Fox Sports Radio, Aaron Torres, Jason Martin, Fox Sports Radio Studios. When we come back, we'll go from the lows of the lows of Jaden Daniels to the highs of saying goodbye to an NBA legend. I loved watching Russell Westbrook. I think you did too, Jay Mart. And I do want to discuss that next, and we will here on Fox Sports Radio.
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0: Era Torres. Jace Martin taking you up till 2 a.m. Eastern time. Got a lot to discuss, including the end to a Hall of Fame career. We'll do that in just a moment. Before we do, let's get into the news desk. Steve DeSager, what is trending, sir?
1: Everything is now final in Major League Baseball as the Rangers have just ended a four-game losing streak, winning 5-3 at the A's. Houston was three games ahead of Texas in the AL West to start the day, but Houston lost at home 10-5 to Seattle, so that lead is down to two. The Brewers had the best record in the National League and beat the Dodgers in L.A. again 4-1 behind Jacob Mizorowski, whose ERA is 1.75. Boston's Sonny Gray now 15-3 after the Red Sox won 4-0 at Pittsburgh. One of the late games was in Anaheim. Angels scored late and won 1-0 over Kansas City. Philadelphia and Arizona each won. Cleveland ended San Diego's six-game winning streak 6-1. Baltimore in 10 innings won at Tampa Bay 4-3. Toronto and the White Sox with victories. And today at Wrigley Field, St. Louis 8-4 over the Cubs as Cardinals rookie Joshua Baez homered in his first three Major League at-bats. Seven NFL preseason games. Minnesota a winner at the Giants 13-10, but veteran safety Jamal Adams, now with the Vikings, was carted off with a knee injury. The late game went to Dallas 17-7 at Seattle. The Seahawks gave Pro Bowl defensive back Devin Witherspoon a four-year extension worth more than $100 million guaranteed. Scottie Scheffler leads by two strokes in Memphis. Sam Burns has tied for second after shooting 62. Scheffler shot 61 on Friday. The PGA's playoffs started this week. Jordan Spieth is just outside the top 50 in the standings right now, and only the top 50 advanced next week in the playoffs. It's the top 70 playing this weekend. Novak Djokovic lost his second-round match in Cincinnati, a U.S. Open tune-up. U.S. Open begins in a couple weeks in New York. Joey Logano won NASCAR's 400 at Richmond tonight. Chase Briscoe finished second and clinched a berth in the Chase. Sunday's IndyCar race on Fox TV is in Ontario, Canada. Alex Palou just earned his sixth victory of the year last weekend. In the WNBA, New York winner at Connecticut 82-75. The Connecticut Sun 8-25. We are your show of record for the University of Connecticut, but apparently not for the WNBA's Connecticut, which
2: I think they're moving.
1: They cannot move soon enough, quite clearly. Washington over LA 80-70, and Minnesota is 29-7 after getting 23 points from Olivia Miles and winning at Las Vegas 92-87, despite 32 points from Asia Wilson. Back to you.
0: Thank you very much, Steve Sager, Fox Sports Radio, Fox Sports Saturday, Sunday in some parts of the country. Air Tours, Jason Martin. We are live. 12:25 Eastern Time, Fox Sports Radio Studios. J-Mart, so we've teased it a little bit. Did get some NBA news this week. I don't know that it was like really surprising, but caught me off guard. But again, I probably shouldn't have, and we don't need to beat around the bush. At 37 years old, he will be 38 in November. Russell Westbrook did announce his retirement, most notably, of course, the 2017 NBA MVP, the year that he averaged a triple-double. I got a lot of takes, but for people who don't know, you are an OKC Thunder fan, so I'm going to go ahead and give you the floor on Russell Westbrook announcing his career is over earlier this week.
3: In his prime, he was the closest thing I think that we had in the league to Kobe when it came to that competitive drive.
0: Kobe's favorite player, by the way. He said
3: it makes sense.
0: Yep, it makes
3: complete sense because he always played as if only one of you was going to come out

0: Noted basketball legend and historian Kendrick Perkins did.
1: Oh, boy. What did he say? I missed this.
0: He said he's a top five point guard all time. And I was just like, do we have to be so hyperbolic? Because no, he's not. he's not. But he's an all-time great player. But we went too far when we went there. The league was much better for having him there. Like, I mean, he was at times cantankerous, but he gave us one of the great memes of all time with the "What are you talking about, man?" He had, you know, incidents with fans and all this other stuff. His fashion sense, that might be top five all time. I mean, I'm not saying good or bad, but certainly from a unique standpoint, he took it to a completely different level. He gave Charles Barkley so much content on a day-to-day basis, just mocking him walking into and out of the building. That, you know, I don't know what we would have had if we had not had that. But, I mean, Westbrook was a great character and a great personality. And whether you liked him or you didn't, he played against you or he played for you. He was must-see television. He was one of those guys in that generation that is now kind of coming to a close that left an indelible imprint. We're going to remember Russell Westbrook because he played so uniquely and so aggressively.
1: So you kind of covered why I wanted to talk about this. And I really think, like, when I think about him, I think there are two things that are true. Is that, one, there was really only a very unique set of circumstances in which he could thrive and be at his best. And that's frankly why I think he's out of the league, even though he's probably one of the 450 best basketball players in the world still. Is that... needed the ball in his hands, needed the offense to revolve around him, and, you know, doesn't play well off the ball. Remember, of course, there was that failed experiment in Houston with James Harden. There have been some, you know, the situation with the Clippers, and it's just, so, you know, I'm not, that was why in hindsight I wasn't really surprised that, like, oh, this thing kind of came to an end. The reason that I could never say anything other than nice things about Westbrook is the exact point that you made, is that in this era, this world that we live in, where so many guys really seem to treat the NBA as a hobby and not a career, not a passion, not a livelihood. And we've had all these conversations, but, like, it's so frustrating as a consumer that you never know who's going to show up, who's going to play, who's not going to play, when you're just going to have a guy miss a game. And, like, quick side tangent, but I think a lot of that kind of got buried over the last couple months because the Knicks run was so awesome and everybody was into the NBA for the first time in a long time. There are still major issues with the NBA's regular season. And so to bring it back full circle, that is why it is impossible for me to be critical of this guy, because whatever you think about the how he, not how he played, but the style of play, the 3-point shooting, you know, didn't really evolve his game. Like I said, needed to kind of have a perfect set of circumstances around him. The thing that you could never question was his love and desire of basketball. And it was funny, like, when I saw that he retired, my immediate thought is, like, I don't think this is a guy that's going to be, like, on inside the NBA in, like, 5 years. Like, I think he would be, like, an assistant coach at, like, his high school or at UCLA or something, because I just think he loves the game of basketball that much. And so that is just my biggest takeaway, is when I tell my grandkids about all these different players, when they, whatever, the thing I will say about Westbrook, he brought it every single night. 100%, 100 miles an hour chip on his shoulder. And I, as a consumer of the NBA, am appreciative of that, because so few guys actually play like that.
0: Yeah, again, I definitely cared. Every single time he went out there, he gave it everything he had. I felt like he was definitely a must-see kind of player. And definitely, I think your point about some guys treating it, or at least if they aren't, if it's not how they feel, it's how they play sometimes, or how it comes across, that they do treat it like a hobby. And he did not. He treated it like it was a battle. And I appreciated that. Like, you knew you were going to get your money's worth watching him, at least during his prime. And

0: and even later in his career, but definitely not a guy that was just plug and play anywhere. You had to be, that team had to have the perfect fit for him because he was such a dynamic force that it would bristle a lot of situations. And so that's going to be part of his legacy too, is that he didn't always play well with others. Not because you couldn't get along with him, but just because his game at times, it was just very tunnel vision, and he just kind of saw what it was that he was going to do. But still glad we, privileged that we got to watch his entire career, because there were some true highlights there.
1: Hey, so hard pivot, and we didn't really talk about this before the show came on air. You have any big takes about the Lakers being resold like 18 months after they were sold to Mark Walter of the Guggenheim Group?
0: Just kind of wild. I don't have like gigantic takes. Obviously, that's a big time amount of money, that 12 bill, but you know, I read Ramona Shelburne's piece, and I've heard some of the stuff that was said on our airwaves during the course of this week. I heard Cowherd and some of his insider information he dropped a couple of days ago. I do think that the Lakers is one of those franchises that Adam Silver didn't just want to leave out dangling in the wind.
1: Sure.
0: And you don't want it to look like it's an asset that people are just passing around. It's not a hot potato asset. It should be protected pretty much at all costs because of its value to the NBA from a historic standpoint and in just that market and everything that it means on a global level. I think that probably a large part of it is probably true, that Silver just kind of, they needed to find somebody who had the money and the interest to go ahead and do this to where it can just not be available out there and seem like it is sort of caught between ownerships. And so they just needed to find a way to stabilize. That's really my only takeaway, is they needed to make sure that this thing did not become some kind of a, from year to year, you don't know exactly what the status of the Lakers ownership is.
1: Well, I'll tell you, somebody who's always plugged into LA sports, I'll toss it over to the news desk. DeSager, obviously you've been on air all week talking about this, and you know as much about LA sports as anybody. Obviously, I should note the FBI is currently investigating Mark Walter, you know, his business dealings, his tax stuff. But again, you could piggyback off that, whatever. But I know you've got opinions on this.
2: So that struck me as, wow, that really must be something real, because why else would you have just bought the Lakers and then sell your interest in the Lakers? And it's not because you can turn a profit in 1 year like flipping a house. The impression was he's going to be here for years as Laker owner, just as he's here for years as Dodger owner. What struck me also is, keep in mind, when Jerry Buss purchased the team, 1979, I believe it was for $67 million. And that was for the Lakers and the LA Kings and the Forum, all in one transaction. And then Buss famously didn't have enough money and finagled his way through operating the Lakers their first 3 years. And fortunately for him, they got Magic Johnson and they won titles and they wound up making money. But for three items in the original purchase, $67 million. And then a year ago, Mark Walter's purchase, the Lakers are valued at $10 billion with a B. And in literally 1 year after that sale, now it's $12.5 billion already. That's a bit stunning to me, especially because this is not like Madison Square Garden, the Knicks completely own the arena. The Lakers only own a portion of the arena that they've played in that's been around for about 25 years.
1: Very interesting. Yeah, no, it's clearly there's something bigger picture going on with his personal life. It was just crazy. I mean, I don't know what time the story broke.
2: But morning.
1: I was going to say I was away this week and, you know, I was still monitoring stuff. But to wake up to that, you immediately say, okay. Because to your point,
2: and it's Bob Iger, apparently Clippers fan, buying the Lakers, but it was just so huge a chance to get in on NBA ownership, they took it.
1: Yeah, and there was a story, Bob, that group was trying to buy into the Vegas team that will eventually be here and all that.
2: But this is a finished product, so they go.
1: No, it's a finished product, and what was I going to say? Yeah, no, because, like, obviously Mark Walter, his success with the Dodgers, to your point, DeSager, it's not like, oh, he's buying this to just, you know, I don't know who would, you know, buy any professional sports franchise, which always are going up in valuations, just to flip it 18 months later. But that was like, oh, there's something going on here.
2: And you mentioned the word success with the Dodgers. I wouldn't say just in the standings. The amount of money they have made and then put back into the product and the constant upgrades to Dodger Stadium, which is one of the oldest in Major League Baseball, and it still looks great.
1: It's incredible.
2: It's as a resident of Southern California, I'm very appreciative of what this ownership group has done as kind of a caretaker of the Dodgers.
1: No, and that was, again, probably the stunning part about it was just, again, because of the success that he had with the Dodgers. And that was, by the way, the big selling point when, you know, pun intended, selling point when he bought the team was, you know, he really modernized the Dodgers after the McCourt era. He's going to do the same with the Lakers after the Buss family finally sold out.
2: Which was really a mom and pop operation in compared to what no pro sports doubt. Is now. And so there are other shares, you know, it's not like Jeannie Buss disappeared or anything like that. And then suddenly Mark Walter's share has already been sold. And Bob Iger, one of the purchasers, was the Disney CEO. So you can imagine the relationship he's had with the NBA all this time, with the Disney company having rights with NBA, with the COVID season going to Disney to actually be able to have a postseason that year in 2020, et cetera.
1: All right. Lakers, new ownership. Listen, in the grand scheme of things, I mean, maybe it's a big deal with the Mark Walter stuff, but like, just like a headline that I just was not anticipating, like I said, wherever I was when I woke up and saw it Tuesday, Wednesday this week. 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You just heard from DeSager on the Lakers. You will hear from him on everything else with his extended update. That's next, Fox Sports Radio.
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1: 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We'll get to DeSager in just half a second. Matter of fact, let's get to him right now. News desk, extended update. 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DeSager, go ahead.
2: Let's start with the NFL. We have football to talk about. 7 preseason games on this Saturday. There are none tomorrow. The next NFL exhibitions are Thursday, a couple of them. But we'll start with the injury. As Minnesota won, veteran safety Jamal Adams of the Vikings was carted off with a knee injury. Even the team said it doesn't look good. Minnesota's starting quarterback is Kyler Murray. He led a field goal drive, eventually 13-10, the final over the Giants on the road. For New York, Jameis Winston, 8 of 9 passing, 89 yards, but the Giants' offense had 10 drives total today, 11 first downs. Malachi Fields, third rounder, did have a touchdown catch for New York from Jackson Dart, by the way, and it was Odell Beckham Jr. on the field for New York again, who had a couple of short receptions. At Chicago, Bears over Cleveland, 34-10. Savon Ahmed, 49-yard TD on a catch and run. The starting QB today was Tyson Bagent. He was 13 of 22, 169 yards for the Bears and a score. Deshaun Watson in the loss for Cleveland, 11 of 15 passing, 126 yards. Certainly not a lot downfield. But Browns first-rounder Casey Concepcion raised an eyebrow. Touchdown run. He had three receptions as well, and a punt return of 31 yards that if he didn't stumble or was bumped, could have gone past midfield and a lot farther. Buffalo over Carolina, 29-14. Backup quarterback Kenny Pickett of the Panthers, 16 of 19 passing, but just 92 yards and a touchdown. The Bills open their new stadium, and for the Bills now, DJ Moore, three receptions, 61 yards. Josh Allen finished 6 of 8 passing today, 111 yards, and a score, a touchdown to Keon Coleman. The Panthers' first team offense had three and outs today, 9 plays, 17 yards. Rams won at Kansas City 20-12, and the Rams had first round quarterback Ty Simpson on the field, and he was 21 of 25 through the air, 190 yards, 2 touchdowns, no interceptions. Stetson Bennett had started. Jacksonville came back to win at New Orleans 24-20. The Saints led 20-6 at halftime. Audric Estiman, 9-yard TD run right after a long opening kickoff return by New Orleans. Cam Little kicked a 54-yard field goal for Jacksonville. Saints rookie wide receiver Jordan Tyson, if you didn't hear, is missing some time with a hamstring injury. Out of Virginia, rookie running back Jamari Taylor of the Jaguars had 22 carries today, 78 yards and a score. Quarterback Zach Wilson with the Saints, 11 of 16, 145 yards and a TD. Baltimore beat Philadelphia tonight 24-7. Rookie Jacoby Lane, a touchdown reception for the Ravens from USC. The Eagles had 10 drives, only 6 first downs. Ravens had 31 first downs. Dallas took the late game at Seattle 17-7, and they did come through with an extension, the Seahawks did, for Pro Bowl defensive back Devin Witherspoon. 4-year extension worth more than $100 million guaranteed. Patriots DB Christian Gonzalez is waiting for a long-term contract extension. He was held out of practice due to injury. Seahawks linebacker DeMarcus Lawrence said this week he will retire after this season, his 13th year in the league. Lawrence was drafted by Dallas in 2014. Cardinals first-round running back Jeremiah Love will miss the next week with a sore ankle, and running back James Conner is still out after foot surgery a year ago. 49ers running back Christian McCaffrey missed another practice today due to, quote, tightness. And the Texans placed quarterback Graham Mertz on IR and signed quarterback Brett Rippon. The Basketball Hall of Fame's enshrinement ceremony was tonight. The class includes Candace Parker and coaches Mark Few and Doc Rivers. Also, Amari Stoudemire is now a Hall of Famer. Novak Djokovic lost his second round match in Cincinnati. This is a U.S. Open tune-up. The U.S. Open begins in New York in a couple weeks. Men's number one Jannik Sinner with a bad knee is missing the Cincinnati event, and Carlos Alcaraz is still out with a wrist injury. On the ladies' side on Friday, Venus Williams lost her first rounder. Turns out she's dropped 13 matches in a row over the past year. She has not won a single singles match, and she lost 6-2, 6-2 to an unknown on Friday. Scottie Scheffler's in Memphis leading by 2 strokes as the PGA playoff started this week. Top 50 will advance to next week in that playoff round. Joey Logano, the NASCAR winner at Richmond in the 400 tonight.
1: Arnie said that he had Joey Logano in that race on the previous show. he said, Joey Logano,
0: that was my pick coming in.
2: He also, and I'm not kidding, said, of course, after the fact, you know, I had this Cardinals rookie doing something. Cardinals rookie Joshua Baez had a truly amazing day that may never be replicated. It certainly had never happened before in baseball history. The guy homered on the first pitch he saw as a major leaguer today, and it went to center field almost 400 feet at Wrigley. And then he homered in his second at bat, and then he came up in his third at bat on Cardinals radio.
3: A swing, and there's a drive, and that's hit well to right field. That's deep to right. That ball is gone. That ball is gone. Unbelievable. 3 at bats in the big leagues. 3 home runs for Joshua Baez.
2: Truly amazing. John Rooney with the veteran with the call. And meanwhile, someone had a video camera rolling as his old AAA teammates. The guy was just called up. at the clubhouse with the Memphis Redbirds. They're watching the at-bat on TV from Wrigley, knowing that their recent teammate has already hit two out of the park, and then he hits the third one deep. In the locker room at AAA as they're watching it. By the way, Baez then lined out in the eighth inning. He finishes 3-for-4, 3 homers, 5 RBIs. At AAA this year, I looked up the numbers. They were kind of astounding. Not a complete season yet, and he had 34 homers, 90 RBIs for Memphis, and 21 stolen bases. Joshua Baez was born in Boston, drafted by St. Louis out of high school in the second round in 2021. He now gets to the majors at age 23 and does that against Cubs losing pitcher Matthew Boyd, who was 8-1 this year. Meanwhile, the Mets got 2 in the bottom of the ninth, beat Washington 5-4. Nationals all-star shortstop C.J. Abrams, having an incredible offensive year, will be moved to second base. He leads the league in errors with 19. And you can't say enough about the Milwaukee Brewers, who were the number one seed for the playoffs last year, had the best record in the National League right now, 76-48, after beating the Dodgers in L.A. again 4-1. And then winning pitcher Jacob Mizorowski, 6 strikeouts in 6 innings. To throw a 102-mile-an-hour pitch in a game. Well, let's see. Mizorowski tonight threw 24 different pitches at least 102 miles an hour in this one game tonight at Dodger Stadium.
1: I saw he struck out Ohtani and Freeman back-to-back with the bases loaded.
2: Bases loaded,
1: so,
2: yeah.
1: Hey, maybe they could have traded for Tarek Skubal and had a nice little 1-2 in their rotation, but another conversation for another show, including the previous two. 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
2: Baseball history Saturday for St. Louis Cardinals rookie Joshua Baez. He homered in his first three major league at-bats. St. Louis beat the Cubs 8-4 in Chicago. The White Sox won again 4-2 at Detroit. Toronto and Cleveland with victories. Baltimore won in 10 innings at Tampa Bay. Milwaukee beat the Dodgers in L.A. 4-1. Winner Jacob Mizorowski now 12-5. Boston's Sonny Gray 15-3 this season after the Red Sox 4-0 win at Pittsburgh. Texas took the late game 5-3 at the A's. Among the seven NFL preseason games, Minnesota won at the Giants 13-10, but veteran safety Jamal Adams of the Vikings was carted off with a knee injury. Dallas took the late game at Seattle 17-7. The Seahawks gave Pro Bowl defensive back Devin Witherspoon a four-year extension. NASCAR win at Richmond for Joey Logano. Novak Djokovic lost his second rounder in Cincinnati. I'm Steve DeSager.
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0: it appears that durability could be a concern. So how can they build this team to withstand a potential loss of Jackson Dart or somebody else? But the defense is solid, man. The defense is salty. They're ready to go. I think they can kind of bully their way to a bunch of wins in the NFC. But we'll see, because at some point the rubber's going to meet the road.
1: Well, you know what? I look at the number four, and you have Mike McCarthy, and I'm shocked. I really am. Because, you know, as tough as he is as a coach, and he's been very successful, I look at that roster, and it is an aging roster in Pittsburgh. They got named players, mm-hmm. no doubt. Aaron Rodgers, T.J. Watt, mm-hmm. Cam Heyward, Jalen Ramsey. But you know what? Take a closer look. These guys may be in the twilight of their careers.
0: So maybe they are. I mean, they're older. Yeah. I mean, that's just what it is. But we're saying if we bank on the positive of this, all those older players, he's very familiar. His experience is everything, right? Being at Green Bay for so long, having success there, having success in Dallas, three straight seasons where he won 12 games. That is something that you have to certainly respect. Now going to Pittsburgh, Pittsburgh has grown a little stale, had grown a little stale under Mike Tomlin. He's trying to mix things up a little bit. We'll see how that works out, but this is a really good team. They're solid. They're physical. They're competitive. He has a good coaching staff. To me, when I look at them in comparison to some of the other teams, they're going to be in the mix. I think they're going to have an opportunity to certainly make the postseason if Aaron Rodgers is healthy and available.
1: Yeah, speaking of Mike Tomlin, I really enjoyed him on TV with his commentary the other day. I thought he did a real good job for the first time. Didn't seem nervous at all and confident. I like him as a person anyway, but I think he did a real good job on TV. Really did. Now, number five in your list on NFL.com, Kevin Stefanski of the Atlanta Falcons. I heard so many things about Kevin Stefanski. Wasn't he back-to-back coach of the year? And then all of a sudden everything went south in Cleveland. This is a big turning point year for him because they want to see, can he get the job done in Atlanta? Is he that kind of a coach? And you're telling me they're going to win, and I still believe there's a big quarterback controversy in Atlanta right now. So what do you think about the Atlanta Falcons and Kevin Stefanski as a coach?
0: Yeah, I do wonder if I've been too hard on them. The last couple of years have been terrible, just to call it what it is. They've been awful. Only eight wins over the last few years. But he is a two-time Coach of the Year winner. He took the Browns to the playoffs twice. So there is that. He does understand how to navigate a difficult situation, navigate terrain. I can't quite call him a quarterback developer because there have been a lot of quarterbacks that he's touched that have not played well. I mean, you know, the system goes back and forth and those things. To me, I put him up there, but I think this is when we'll really find out who he is as a coach. Is he really as good as we say he is, or is this just one of those things where he's been given a pass for so long and we just kind of call him a great coach because everyone around him calls him a great coach?
1: Yeah, he's one of those guys, if they start the season like 1-5, he may be canned in the middle of the season. The last 2 years, he's been 8-26.
0: It's his first year. It's his first year.
1: They're waiting big time in Atlanta. They're chomping at the bit. I wouldn't be surprised. You know, it would be a wrong move, but I think once you get rid of a coach in midseason, you might as well toss the season out the door because it's starting from scratch. It's not a good move. It really isn't. But I think he could really be on the hot seat big time if they start off really poor. He better win and win early. Okay, as far as the Raiders are concerned, with Clint Kubiak, he's got time. I mean, it's not a great team, but there's a lot of questions, quarterback questions, and, of course, their running back situation. You know, is he going to get it done? Is Ashton Jeanty going to get it done? I mean, can he get it done?
0: Yeah, I mean, that's a serious thing. And so it's a combination of Ashton Jeanty and Brock Bowers being able to get it done. That's what I tell you from watching them practice. The two of them are terrific. Clint Kubiak's going to set them up for success, give them plenty of opportunities to touch the ball and make things happen. And then it's about getting the quarterback right. Kirk Cousins has played really well in Clint Kubiak's system in the past. How does he do now? He's an older quarterback, but that'll give him a chance. And then when is it Fernando time? When will they finally put Fernando in the mix and allow him to get it done? But it's a tricky situation, but we will see how good he really is.
1: Okay, at the expense of time right now, let's go to number 10, the 10th most winningest coach in the league right now coming up. You say Miami Dolphins, Jeff Hafley, are you kidding me? I mean, are they going to? Can they win more than three games? Can the Dolphins win more than three?
0: Oh, man, is it going to be challenged? Not a lot of talent there, man. When you look, just not a lot of talent there. And he can coach his way out of some of it. But, man, whew, it's tough.
1: Really tough. I'm with you on that. All right, we'll see. Okay, I got him right there. NFL.com, read him. Bucky Brooks, just scroll down where it says NFL Writers, and you'll catch him every single week right there on NFL.com. He's Bucky Brooks. I'm Andy Furman. We are Fox Sports Sunday and Fox Sports Radio. And you know what? It's time to let off some steam. Bring it! Why? The Blame Game is freaking next.
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9: 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I'm Andy Furman, and we are live from the Fox Sports Radio studios. 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
36: It's your fault. And I know you love the NBA, so I'm going to start with the basketball question.
9: Oh, okay.
36: Former Phoenix Sun and New York Knick Amari Stoudemire was inducted into the Basketball Hall of Fame this weekend. His career accolades were only 6-time All-Star, 5-time All-NBA, and Rookie of the Year. Who do you blame for such a low bar to get into the Basketball Hall of Fame?
9: You know why they did it? Because he's a minority. He's black and he's Jewish. That's why he's in. That's why he's in. Believe me. You know what? 99% of the voters are probably Jewish, so he's in. That's why he's in.
37: Yeah, no, I actually think he was deserving of being. I mean, I don't think it was a low bar. Like, yeah, acting like he was one of the dominant players of that little era.
36: I guess so. I just feel like the criteria for the Basketball Hall of Fame seems to be lower than.
9: Why are you dumping on league. Him? Why are you putting it down? Really?
36: I'm not putting him down. I just wanted to ask the question. We're talking about who we blame.
9: If anybody should be in the Hall of Fame, the Basketball Hall of Fame, should be Digger Phelps, the coach of Notre Dame. He can't get in. I think he's blackballed. I mean, really, what he did at Fordham before he went to Notre Dame. I mean, are you kidding me? Digger Phelps should be in the Hall of Fame. And I don't know why he's not.
36: All right, moving on. The MLB had their Field of Dreams game Thursday night in Dyersville, Iowa. The same night of the NFL preseason openers. What? The Phillies topped the Twins 7-1, but everyone was watching football. How does this happen, and who do you blame, Bucky?
37: This is bad timing. This is bad scheduling. Like, no KYP, know your personnel. If you know all the personnel that's going to watch football, like, don't schedule another event for that. Just know that. Not good. Not smart.
9: You know, it seems like every time baseball does something, they step in poop. I don't get it. Don't you have a staff that looks at a calendar? Are you that myopic that you only think that you're the only thing in town? I mean, honestly, it's crazy. I mean, at least the NFL realized that on Christmas Day, the NBA plays. So you know what they said? We're going to play too. We're going to play too. So they could do it. They could afford to do it. But baseball, I mean, that's a big deal, that Hall of Fame game. I went 2 years ago or 3 years ago when the Reds were in there. It's beautiful out there. It's a big deal for baseball, and everybody's watching football. Shame on you, baseball.
10: The game.
36: Terrible timing. Terrible timing. So this one was a stunner. After buying the Lakers for $10 billion a year ago, roughly, Dodgers owner Mark Walters sold the team to Disney's Bob Iger and Joshua Kushner for $12.5 billion last week. Who do you blame for the quick sale, Andy?
9: I think the NBA, because they wanted to have a big-time owner in L.A., because obviously those guys were promised a franchise in Las Vegas. That's what I read. And they're not going to get it, but they want L.A. They want a big name in L.A. L.A. is a big market. They want a face, and he's the face. That's what they did.
37: Yeah, I don't know. It just seems kind of weird that it was all in and how quickly it took place.
9: Right.
37: Under investigation, not doing that, just seems kind of weird.
9: It's an Adam Silver.
37: Yeah, I'm not digging it. I think it's bad for basketball, the quick turnaround. No one wants to own the team for the sake of owning the team. They want to make it as a moneymaker. I'm not a big fan.
36: I think he's in some legal trouble. But final one, real quick. The Bears will not change their name if they build a stadium in Indiana. What about the Indiana fans who will support them? And Bucky, who do you blame for them potentially going to Indiana in the first place?
37: Look, man, the people in Chicago didn't want to pony up for the stadium. I understand it or whatever, but they're going to lose their beloved Bears. So it'll be the Chicago Bears playing somewhere else, but they'll be Chicago, but they're not going to be in Soldier Field.
9: What's the big freaking deal? The New York Giants and New York Jets play in New Jersey. It's not that big of a deal. Everybody's making a big whoop-de-doo about this. And believe me, where they're moving to in Indiana, you could walk across the border back into Illinois. Really, it's not that big of a deal. It makes me sick. Stop it already. It's not a big deal. Stop looking at the pick. But the countdown next right here on Fox Sports Radio. Stay with us.
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9: In NFL preseason action on Saturday night, the Dallas Cowboys won at Seattle 17-7. The score, the story, Cowboys undrafted rookie receiver Camden Brown. Two touchdown receptions, including this one that he caught one-handed.
31: Three-step fade to the left side of the end zone, and Brown, did he come up with it? He did. What a catch by Camden Brown on the fade from Joe Milton. Touchdown, Dallas.
9: Brad Shamnicol on KRLD. The Baltimore Ravens defeated the Philadelphia Eagles 24-7 in the sideline debut of new Ravens head coach Jesse Minter. In Major League Baseball on Saturday night, the Milwaukee Brewers defeated the Dodgers in L.A. 4-1. The Brewers lead the Dodgers by two games for the best record in the National League. Sonny Gray's 15th win as the Red Sox victorious at Pittsburgh 4-0. Nolan Arenado, two home runs in Arizona's 10-3 triumph at Atlanta. I'm Isaac Lohengrin.
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0: on the exempt/left squad list because he was offered a prominent role in a Hollywood movie. Wright is also an actor. He actually portrayed LeBron James' fictional son, Darius, in Space Jam 2 and can rejoin the Bengals in October after filming Raps. And get this, the Bengals replaced Wright on the roster by signing another undrafted rookie cornerback. His name, Matthew McDoom. Wow. McDoom. Isn't that a great NFL name? Back to you guys.
1: It sounds like someone out of the Space Jam realm right there. You know, it does. Absolutely. This is Countdown here on Fox Sports Radio. And Isaac Lohenkron mentioning baseball. How about, this is a really cool story, and not just because it involves my St. Louis Cardinals over here, but how about rookie Josh Baez? He's making his Major League Baseball debut yesterday against the Cubs.
2: Yep.
1: Very first Major League at-bat, home run. Then his second at-bat, home run. Then his third at-bat. This is actually how it sounded on the Cubs side on Marquee Sports Network. Here's the third at-bat from Josh Baez.
3: High fly ball, center field. BCA turning, looking, and it's gone. Joshua Baez, his first Major League at-bat, and he hits a two-run homer.
1: Well, there you go. I mean, that's the first one. We got all kinds of homers over here. The third one is the best one here. And if I wasn't a moron, you would have gotten the third one. But I am a moron, so you got the first one.
2: That's what I thought when I was listening to it. I was like, oh, wait, the third one went to right field.
1: Yeah, I know. When I was like, PCA, I was like, uh-oh, that's not
2: good. Oh, no. Dude, what a lifetime,
1: right?
2: Experience.
1: Yeah, here you go. Here, Jeff, here's the third one.
3: Fly ball, right field, Suzuki's back. Three homers in his first three Major League at-bats. Unbelievable.
1: That's insanity right there. When you can say this has never happened before in the history of Major League Baseball, we're talking 150 years or whatever it is, that's never happened before where a guy has hit three home runs in his debut. And he did in his first three at-bats. That's remarkable, man. That's a really cool story.
2: What a cool moment, man. And that is one thing about baseball that you just get that you don't get in other sports. You still get a lot of new things happening.
1: Mm-hmm.
2: And I don't know, because the players are different and better now or whatever. You just get a lot of, I always complain, too, about baseball having too many things compared to, like, when, you know, before World War One type of things that we do. But I still think that one of the cool parts is this, is you still get, you get new stuff all the time that happens in baseball. It's such an odd sport in that way.
1: Yeah, it is. Man, that's crazy. Even our guy Russ texted us. When Russ is texting us baseball stuff, you know something big happened right there, you know?
2: He didn't text us about the Eagles last night, I noticed. I was curious. I tried to bait him, too.
1: He texts us, he scolds us about his New York Knicks, like we just should have known better. What else did, he bails out Jalen Hurts, who's just a guy. You know, he's a staunch defender of Jalen Hurts. And then apparently random baseball texts from time to time.
2: That's a cool moment. It's a cool sports moment, though, right? I mean, how about that? There was a video I saw of his teammates in AAA cheering for him. Obviously, hitting home run is super hard to do. Hitting three of them in one game is pretty great. What a cool moment for him and his family.
1: Absolutely,
4: so,
1: yeah.
4: So guys, there's a great line from Sam 8th's Ace Rothstein in Casino. He screams at this employee, Don Ward, that's supposedly running, he's the slots manager.
2: Oh, yeah.
4: Three jackpots hit in 20 minutes. Knowing the odds are in the billions and someone rigged the reels, well, this is exactly what this particular situation is with this St. Louis rookie. Mm-hmm. This can never happen. We seen something yesterday that'll never happen again in our lifetimes.
1: Right.
4: And it may never happen again in baseball history when we're long to gone. The odds, like Ace says, are a million and a half to one, maybe billions for three in a row, billions to one. So mathematically impossible. Even though there's always a possibility with math, mm-hmm. We will not see this again, and our grandchildren will not see this again.
1: How did he stick the landing on that crack where it cannot happen?
0: Will not happen. Yeah.
4: The three in a row, the odds are in the billions. I mean, he went and just, he called him a Momo. You're a Momo. You're fired. Fires him on the spot. You're either too dumb to notice a scam or you're involved in it.
1: Either way, you're out. I love
4: you're
1: that.
4: Out. Yeah, you're
1: that's
4: out.
1: That's it. A great scene of that movie.
4: Yep.
1: By the way, a very quick reaction from Josh Baez on Cardinals.tv. What he had to say.
5: What does this moment feel like for you?
6: It's unreal. I really can't put it into words, but it's honestly just a dream come true.
1: Man, in the minors for 5 years, had a lot of family there. I mean, they're dressed in Cards red and just going crazy at Wrigley. Oh, it's beautiful. It's beautiful as a Cardinals fan
4: to see that.
1: Really cool. But a really cool baseball moment, not just the Cardinals thing. Oh, yeah. That's an awesome baseball moment, no doubt. Unless you bet the Cubbies yesterday, and then that's kind of your fault, right? You're not like, oh, that was amazing. I lost my cash. Yeah. All right, we've got Bill Krakenberger, professional sports handicapper, Jeff Schwartz, 8-year NFL veteran. I'm Brian Nell. Coming up next, the Parlay Platter. We each have one selection for you. We pool it together for a greater payout. We'll get that to you coming up. It is Countdown right here on Fox Sports Radio.
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28: Check this out. Parlay Platter.
1: All right, the platter. We each have one selection for you. We pool it together for a greater payout. Crack, we start with you. What do you like?
29: You know, I hate to do this, but I have no daily play today. So I'm going to go to week one in the NFL, believe it or not. Let's go with the Minnesota Vikings. Well, you know, out here in Vegas, we have plus one, but I'll just say the money line then because I'll give a fair line here. Money line Vikings, week one in the NFL. And I'm sorry to make you guys wait all the way until week one for the platter. But, yeah, that'll be my play, my portion of the play here. Minnesota, let's call that pick 'em week one. I know it's okay. Not until September 13th, guys. Apologize.
1: Yeah, hey. It's less than a month away, crack.
29: Yeah.
1: It's not that long of a wait.
29: Playing Green Bay, by the way. Minnesota, yep, at home.
2: So I don't have, like, a big odds screen like you do, crack. So if you have a better number on this, then let me know. But I'm going to take the over in the Dream and the Fever game today. Mm-hmm. As we know, the Fever went over the team total last game. Kelsey Mitchell and Caitlin Clark were 3-for-15 from three last game. They still went over their team total. They're going to play better today. Atlanta's going to score as much as they want against the Fever, who actually, Brian, their defense has been much better lately. They played better defense. But I think today we're going to see a lot of points as usual when these two teams meet. There's been over two straight games in this matchup.
29: 187.5. Yep.
2: I would expect a lot of points today in this game. I wouldn't be surprised if it was somewhere, you know, like 198, 102, 100, something like that for this game today.
1: Yeah. No, I hear you on that one for sure. Well, I'll stick with the WNBA, Jeff. I'm going to go with the Sky. I'm not going to get crazy. They're on the road against a horrible Seattle Storm team. I'm just going to take the Sky on the money line, minus $1.45. This is a parlay, so it affects the juice a little bit, but not crazy. I mean, if I could tell you, hey, we can win this 5-1, compared to if you laid the 2.5, it's like,
29: right,
1: like plus 573. Like, yeah. I'll stomach the loss of 73 cents here to hit a 5-1 parlay. We have a better chance. So I'll go with the Sky. They're playing much better basketball. The Storm, they finally won their 7th game of the season. Their record is 7-29. There is not a better team than the Chicago Sky. So I'll go with the Sky to win this thing here. That's my contribution.
2: What's interesting about the Storm, like, aren't that bad. They just can't win these close
1: games. That's right.
2: They're very much an over win total team for me next year. I'll tell you right now. Like, they're going to be, I will bet them to be over their win total. Same as I did Mystics this year. Like, a young team, really talented.
1: Yeah.
2: They just can't find their way home in these games. Next year, they're going to be a year older, a year better. And most of their losses are within like 7 points. They just can't get home in those big moments.
1: Yeah, they can battle you. Like, Malanga is going to be really good. She's so young. And Flaje Johnson has had a good rookie season. So, yeah, you're right, Jeff. It's like their record is brutal. And they're more competitive than their record would indicate. But they're just not winning games. So, could they lose by one or two? Yeah. So that's why I don't want to lay the points. I'll just go with the money line right there. It's plus 495. Pretty much
29: perfect.
1: 5-1, almost exactly on the nose right there. So there you go. All right, coming up next, a shocked reaction. And I kind of agree. We are Fox Sports. Looking to amp up how you enjoy your favorite sports? 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
12: Tower number two, Will Hill, Josh Ostrowski, right here on the VSiN Weekend Morning Line. We have week one of the NFL preseason done and dusted, but we're chomping at the bit. We are salivating over the fact that the NFL season, for real, is about to be in our lives and to hopefully have some winners for us. Connor Allen, who you want to check out on the Move the Line podcast, he joins us here on this Sunday morning. Connor, I'll start here. It's preseason football, so obviously you're going to take anything that you see with a grain of salt. But if there is one takeaway that you have that you'd like to share with the audience, that bigger picture may mean something, I know it's a very broad, wide-ranging question. You could take it any which way you'd like. I tee it up to you in that way. How would you like to take it, good sir?
13: Yeah, I think one just like broader stroke here is that certain players who are supposed to step into bigger roles either did or did not, right? So we have a guy like Omar Cooper in the first round NFL draft pick, playing right now as the wide receiver 4, playing on the 6th drive of the Jets offense. Looks like there were some rumors that he was going to be jumped by slot receiver Isaiah Williams and that he was behind A.D. Mitchell. That looks to be the case as of now. And this would be really surprising to last long into the season, but that looks like it's going to happen right away. So I took some unders on Omar Cooper. It was like 500. I think there's still some around at 450. I think that could be interesting. You know, he's going to play more, obviously, as the season goes on, but it looks like he's going to have a slow start. And then the opposite, though, the inverse could be true. Some of the other rookies or players that were kind of in newer roles, playing a ton with the first team or, you know, playing really well. I think all of that stuff can matter. Obviously, a little bit of a grain of salt there, as you mentioned.
14: All right, Connor, just general thoughts here, general betting strategies for these player props season long. Because I used to bet a bunch unders where if a guy get hurt, you're going to win. If a guy got benched, you're going to win. It seems like the market's gotten a little sharper in pricing these guys, where now, as long as they stay healthy, man, those unders are dangerous. Do you have a just some general advice for how you attack these player props season-long standpoint.
13: Yeah, so I still lean towards the unders on everything, basically. So I went through the last five years of player season-long player prop data, and every year they've been profitable just blind betting the unders. Now, I'm not saying you should do that. Obviously, there's some variance. I think you can have a better hit rate by being a little bit more choosy and pick, because as you mentioned, the lines are moving down. The median lines are for sure going down. They're adjusting for some of this, undoubtedly. But that being said, I think that still leaning under on season-long props is the move because, like you said, there's so many outs. A guy can get injured, or if it's a quarterback, his offensive line gets banged up and he can't throw the ball as far. A receiver, top receiver gets injured, or maybe he's just not playing well or doesn't mesh well with the offense. There's a million different ways that things go wrong. There's only a couple of ways that things go right. But that being said, when I am taking it over, instead of laying the minus 115, I love betting alt over. So if, you know, his line is around 700 yards, I like taking 750 or 1,000 plus yards or even 1,250 plus yards, because the research that I did showed that players, when they did go over, didn't go just go over by a little bit. They went over by an average of 35% and then a median of 25%. So you might as well take the extra bit there and take the alt over and get some extra juice.
12: Okay, Connor. A guy, if you bet him last year as an under, he cashed in, he cashed big, was Brock Bowers. His offensive line was dreadful. Geno Smith was pathetic, and he missed time. This year, there are going to be a lot of people who do these player props, who do fantasy football, that have PTSD, and they're like, oh, I just can't count on Brock Bowers to stay healthy. You're saying, hey, go invest, go buy, monstrous year awaits. Make the case for why it's going to be a monstrous year for Brock Bowers.
13: Yeah, so coming out of last season, some of the coaching staff and some of the analytics staff have said that their goal was to get him to have him to break all tight end receiving records and just feed him the ball as much as possible. And then they go out, they have no pass catching options. I mean, he is like basically the only option outside of Trey Tucker, Jack Besh. Doesn't matter. Then they get to add a new system here. Coming over from the Seahawks. I'm really excited for this Raiders team offensively, because then you have better offensive line. They sign Kirk Cousins. They draft from Fernando Mendoza. I think that gives them such a great safety net, because if Kirk Cousins is not playing well, they can go to Fernando. I think that Kirk is going to last for a while. All of the, you know, drumbeat out of the Raiders camp is that they want Fernando to be in the Tom Brady mold, the long-term sitting behind Kirk Cousins. I don't fully buy that, to be honest, entirely, because they're probably not going to win a ton of games. But I do think that he could last for a while. And if Kirk is playing well, Brock is eating. And if he's not playing well, they're going to move on to Fernando, who I think is good enough to at least make Brock an immediate impact right away. So for me, again, this is mostly about staying healthy. You can get 1,000 plus yards plus money, 1,250 plus yards plus money. And I think some of the long shot markets could be pretty interesting, too. I did take a sprinkle on Offensive Player of the Year at like 75-1 as well, if things really, really break his way.
14: Connor, what is the one team you have an extreme opinion on, way higher than the market, way lower than the market?
13: Yeah, I think there's two teams that I'm definitely higher or lower. I don't know if I have any extreme ones. I would say it's tough to be too much extreme on the Miami Dolphins, but I think that they have a chance to be one of the worst teams in recent memory. Just if you look at them on paper, right? So you have no pass catchers. It looks like Caleb Douglas, the mid-round pick, is going to be their wide receiver one. And then you have Malik Washington, Tutu Atwell, just no pass catchers for Malik Willis, the quarterback who has never had more than 23 pass attempts in a game, was, you know, a faller in the NFL draft, played terrible in Tennessee, and then had two good starts with the Green Bay Packers in a system with a good offensive line, good receivers, and an awesome scheming surrounding. Now he goes to a system where he has a terrible offensive line, no pass catchers, and is in a Bobby Slowick offense that Bobby Slowick has never been a good offensive coordinator in his career outside of maybe some fleeting moments in Houston with way more talent. And Jeff Hafley, a defensive coordinator who I don't think maximizes talent in Green Bay defensively. So I'm worried about this Miami Dolphins team overall. I think their defense is really bad too. And it might expose Malik Willis, who's never in his NFL career been like kind of a come from behind quarterback, which he's going to need to be a lot. So I did place him under 4.5. There's under 3.5 of plus money. That's about as far as I'd go. I think that this team is the worst on paper team in the league, roster wise. Even worse than the Arizona Cardinals, who I think have a lower win total at this point, but have some more talent. They have actual football players who are good at the sport. So excited to see how this pans out.
12: All right, Connor, out on my beloved Miami Dolphins. Cannot blame you on that. That said, though, you're in the player prop market. This Caleb Douglas getting a lot of hype for a third-round wide receiver because, as you mentioned, somebody has got to catch the football, and they're going to be trailing in a whole lot of games. Did we miss, like, the numbers on him now at this point? Like, I'm going to draft him in a bunch of leagues just because I'm a dope and I'm getting suckered into it. And it's like, hey, like, on these bad teams, somebody's got to go and eat. But is it now to a point with Caleb Douglas because he makes this nice one-handed catch in a preseason game where his value and his prop number is just totally out of whack?
13: Yeah, it's interesting. He was such a nobody that they didn't even post, like, over-unders on his numbers. There's no boat, unfortunately, to even get on. But I do think you could play a long shot market, which could be fun, would be most rookie receiving yards. I don't know what the number is right now, but Jordan Tyson's hamstring, I mean, who knows? He's like seeking a second opinion, and people are worried that it's just maybe over for him for at least for this year. That's all on the table. And then Carnell Tate has been, I think there were some worries in the first preseason game. Again, I don't want to say that it's the end or anything like that. But if there's any uncertainty at the top, you know, I think a guy like Deshaun Stribling or Caleb Douglas at a long number could at least make it competitive. So I think that's interesting there. And then for Caleb Douglas specifically, I think week one to two props, I'm really interested to see where they set him. You know, they set him in the 20s or the 30s. I think that's probably a good over. You know, anything higher than that, I'd be pretty surprised, to be honest. Again, I still think that the offense is going to be a little bit anemic, but it looks like a good player and he's playing a ton. He looks like they're wide receiver one pretty clearly, to be honest, at this point.
14: Last couple minutes, I give you a free $100 bet. You got to use it on some award bet. Coach of the year, MVP, rookie of the year. You tell me your best bet, free roll on me. What is it?
13: You know, I'll be in Vegas in a couple weeks if you're out there and you want to follow up on this, but I do think that one of my favorite awards here could be in the coach of the year market. I think when we're looking at that market, right, we need a team that's going to be an overachiever, essentially. So you're looking at a team that needs to win a bunch more games than last year. And it usually ends up being like 3+ games, essentially. And so I don't know. I kind of think that with the Colts, I think that they're a team that could take another step forward. So a guy like Shane Steichen, like when the Colts were healthy last year, they were awesome. I mean, they were 8-2, I think, with Daniel Jones as a starter, 8-4, and were crushing teams. I mean, they dropped 30+ in the Broncos. They were scoring tons of points, gobs of points on teams. And so now Daniel Jones gets injured, the end of the season, leaves a sour taste in everyone's mouth, and everyone backs away. Now you have them basically in full health, and you know, they lose Michael Pittman. Alec Pierce should be good to go for the start of the season. But, you know, again, with Daniel Jones, the defense should be awesome too when you get Sauce and everyone healthy. I think that this team could end up winning the division. I think that they could win 11-12+ games. And then coach of the year for Steichen could make a ton of sense.
12: Wow, look at Connor dropping a bomb on us right before he says goodbye. I love a hot take like that because, Connor, I feel like I have not heard anything on the Indianapolis Colts one way or another throughout the course of this year. So that just like piqued my interest right there. I love it, man. I appreciate a couple of minutes. Great perspective. And we'll see you soon, okay?
13: Thanks, guys. Talk soon.
12: Great stuff.
14: Thanks,
12: there,
14: Connor
12: Allen, the Move the Line podcast. And, Will, you know, there are certain teams that, like, we spend a lot of time one way or another, like, dissecting throughout the preseason. I feel like we have done zero dissecting of the Indianapolis Colts. So we're going to piggyback on that. We're also going to dive into some odds in the NFC West because Rams seem a little too chalky right now. We'll come right back.
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12: Welcome back. 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It is Josh Ostrensky alongside Will Hill. Will, there's a lot I got to dive into, what we just heard from our guy Connor. He was tremendous, absolutely tremendous. What's your take on Indianapolis this year? Because I get the argument Daniel Jones was playing some unreal football before the injury. We love Jonathan Taylor. We love Warren, the tight end out of Penn State. They'll have Sauce Gardner on that defense for a full year in theory after making the trade with the New York Jets, where they grossly overpaid for Sauce Gardner. Here's my problem with the Colts. There's too much blow-up potential. They're in a tough division. Houston's got the best unit out of any team within the AFC South. That's their defense. Make the argument it's the best defense in football. Jacksonville won the division. Colts have a problem beating Jacksonville. And I have backed off my stance of maybe getting some action on Tennessee to win the division, because the more and more I think about it, do I really want to bet Robert Saleh? Do I really want to bet Cam Ward with limited weapons around him? But I do think it will be an improved Tennessee team. That's my problem with the Colts. That's why I think you're seeing the betting total, which is at 7.5, make the playoffs at +170. I think there's more things that can go wrong than opposed to go right. I like Indy as an under this year myself.
14: It would be under or past. You've got an athletic quarterback that's coming off a major lower body injury. What, he tears ACL, and that was just a feel-good story until it wasn't, JJ. And they were starting to maybe show some cracks anyway. They lost a couple games after a really hot start, but it'd be under nothing. I'm not sure they can duplicate that. The quarterback, again, coming off an injury would be a concern, but it looks about right. I mean, if everything breaks right, could they get to like 8-9 wins? Sure. But you know, like all these teams, there's always, and Connor said it well, there's more things that can go wrong that can go right. And if Jones gets hurt and misses time or isn't the same, you're probably looking at a pretty good under. And I'm with you on Tennessee. I want to talk myself into them, even though, man, if you're betting them every week, you're the last couple of years, you're just lighting money on fire.
0: It's torture.
14: I think the
0: torture.
14: One bet is, oh, it's horrible. Absolutely horrible. Tennessee, the Texans at 9.5 looks a little light. There's such a high floor with that defense. I know defense isn't always, you know, sticky year to year. You can go from really, really good to really bad, and there's kind of some variance there. But Houston is loaded defensively, and man, if they just handed the ball off and punted every time last year against the Patriots, they're probably moving on to the AFC title game. That defense was loaded. I think the Texans at 9.5. I had to bet anything in this division, it would be that over. I think they should be able to get to 10, even with that division. Even though I can't make up my mind on Stroud, he's up and down. He was great as a rookie. He's regressed since. I think he was maybe a little bit better in the regular season than some people remember. But I think Houston getting to 10 is a pretty, you know, solid bet. I don't say safe bet. Nothing's a safe bet, but I would say a solid bet.
0: Totally agree. You know, I had Stanford Steve on the pod earlier this week. Will, Texan Cowboy was his Super Bowl prediction.
14: Oh, wow.
0: Battle of the State of Texas. And
14: what number is that?
0: Crazy. You do the math and look at the exactas. Crazy.
14: I'll find it.
0: Probably I have a bigger problem with the Cowboys.
14: Something like that.
0: I think more than that. I have a bigger problem with the Cowboys than I do the Texans, for what it's worth. And I like the Cowboys this year. I'm bullish on them. I'm betting them to win the NFC East. It's just Dallas come playoff time. I mean, they literally have not made an NFC championship game since Michael Jordan was playing basketball. And I think Don Mattingly had just retired from the Yankees. So I just want to throw that out there. College football season is almost here. And betting it blind is a losing strategy. Sure is. Get the VSiN College Football Betting Guide free with VSiN Pro. 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Okay, well, NFC West. I wanted to get to this.
14: By the way, I got that number for you.
0: Oh, yeah, please share. Share.
14: 89-1 at FanDuel. It's okay. 132-1 at DraftKings. Cowboys, Texans.
0: Wow.
14: Super Bowl. 132-1. I must, just for the fear of. We
0: honestly,
14: talk about it in August and we're sitting here in February.
0: Giving it out, precisely.
14: Yes.
0: The fact that you're giving it out, the fact that I have talked up the Cowboys this entire preseason, and I love Houston's defense. I don't know if that's necessarily my Super Bowl pick, but I have to play it. At 130-something to 1, DraftKings, take my money.
14: I'm with you. 132-1 is pretty good. It's amazing the price discrepancy, because I can understand, you know, $5-$10 difference. No books. Your books are not always going to have the same price on everything. But for one book to have 88-1, the other to have 132-1, that's a pretty wide gap for a major market like, you know, meeting the Super Bowl odds to win the conference, that kind of thing.
0: Crazy. And it just goes to show you, it's a lesson. You got to shop around with this stuff, Will. I know we talk about it all the time. You got to shop around with this stuff. Speaking of shopping around, NFC West, three teams that have legitimate cases to win it. Another team has a case to probably be the worst team that football has to offer. The odds to win the division at the moment, Rams basically even money at plus 100. Seahawks, Super Bowl champs, 2-1 to win their division. Niners, injuries already, but a team full of pedigree, 3-1 to win the division. The Arizona Cardinals at 100-1. Anything stand out there?
14: I'm not fading I'm not backing the Rams just because I think there is potential. When healthy, the best team, clearly the best team. They were probably the best team last year. And you have a weird scenario where the team that won the Super Bowl, not favored in the division, and probably wasn't the best team according to most people in the power rankings last year. It's just that Thursday night game that was crazy, went Seattle's way. They got the NFC title game in their building, and they won another coin flip game, and the Rams kind of shot themselves in the foot, even though, you know, the Rams really moved the ball up and down the field at will, really in both those games, that late December game, a week or so before Christmas, and then again in the playoffs. It would be Seattle. Again, I think the Rams, while they're the best team, a little top-heavy. Stafford's older. I know he was great last year, but you got this weirdness with Nacua. I don't know that there's a lot of depth where Seattle, if they lost a player or two, and it's the NFL, all these teams are going to lose players. It just feels like Seattle's a little bit more deeper. They're not as reliant on a couple superstars. It's just more some of the parts, and it's just more of a unit than the Rams, who, you know, one of five, six players gets hurt. I don't know about the depth. You can question, should they have taken for a win now team drafting Ty Simpson, 15th overall quarterback? I think Seattle has the value of 2-1. Plus the Rams schedule, especially early on, there's a lot of travel. You're going to Australia. You're playing on short weeks. Maybe middle of the season is the time you jump in on the Rams if they get off to a slow start. So I think the best bang for your buck is Seattle at +215. I can understand the 49ers a little over 3-1. You figure, all right, maybe they'll be healthier. Although I don't know. Wow. McCaffrey at this point, I know he caught a million balls, but you get to the point with a running back where you can't expect him to be elite anymore. And you got a good coach. You got a good quarterback. You're getting 3-1. I get it with the 49ers. But if you made me bet anything, I would bet Seattle, who, yeah, we were talking about this, JJ. Very rare do you get a Super Bowl champion that's just flying under the radar this much. But I don't know. What are your in Arizona, even if they're going to be okay and better than people think, that schedule is going to murder them. How about you? What are your thoughts? Any bets? Division, over-under wins. I'll give you the floor here.
0: I don't have any bets on any team within the NFC West. Obviously, there's no value with the number for the Rams to go win the Super Bowl. I am thinking long and hard about the Niners over for their wins, because there's just a baseline, a pedigree of success that the team finds a way to achieve year after year after year. And I know you got to pay a premium. If you look over at DraftKings, you got to lay -146 for their over to get to 10 wins. I think the injury conversation, Will, that's being brought up about this team right here, right now, is getting a little bit overblown. Like, they had a ton of injuries last year. In theory, they're going to get a couple of these guys back on defense that should go and help in a big way. Fred Warner coming back. Nick Bosa coming back. Shanahan is one of the best coaches in the league. You go in to add Mike Evans. I don't think Deebo Samuel has a ton to give, but you put him back with the 49ers. It kind of comes full circle for him. I'm in. I think the Niners will be a 10-win team and be a playoff team this year. So if I had to make a bet within the NFC West, that'd be the one I'd make. Niners over 9.5 wins.
14: Could understand it. Does any of the weird – and look, it feels like it's not just a one-year thing. It feels like every year the Niners – or just lead the league in games missed and games missed by key players. Does the weirdness with the car accident, does that scare you off at all? Or that's just that's a summer story and it means nothing?
0: Not a whole lot. It's more scary from a personal standpoint for Kyle Shanahan. And I know it's funny, I was driving in Pennsylvania yesterday on one of those like one lane roads where you got trucks coming down and people whipping it, going crazy. And I'm saying to myself, geez, focus, JJ. Focus, focus, focus. So glad everything's okay with Kyle Shanahan. When we come back, we're going to do a little futures draft of our own, Will Hill, on the MVP. We'll see whose roster we like a little better. We'll run through those odds when we come back right after this.
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0: VSiN is on the clock for the second annual Pro Football Futures Draft. 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Win totals, division winners, player props, and stat leaders. Last year's competitors are all back for round two, joined by three newcomers stepping into the Futures Draft Room for the first time. Former wide receiver, get me the damn ball, Keyshawn Johnson, comedian and sports commentator Nick Buckeye, and the guru, John Hansen. Don't just watch the Futures Draft, profit from it. Tune in Thursday, August 20th, 5 p.m. Eastern, only on VSiN, the Sports Betting Network. Okay, well, we're going to have a little fun with this. You and I will not be a part of this Futures Draft. We would have kicked ass. You know it and I know it, right? We would have had great teams. Did you do this at any point or no?
14: No, it's probably why we weren't invited.
0: Can't have ringers. I know the deal. It's like when you set up like a little match play golf tournament. You can't bring ringers into the fold. They don't want to bring any ringers into the fold. All right, we're going to do a little MVP draft of you and me with odds. And we'll see what portfolio we like a little bit better at the end of this segment. Now, we agreed to this in the break that I would get the first pick, and you would get second and third pick, and I go fourth, fifth, on and on we go. How do we want to do this, by the way? You get second and third. Do I get fourth and fifth, or do we just go every other one at that point? You tell me. Oh, you make the rule.
14: That's a good question. We probably should have ironed this out.
0: We'll go every beginning. Other you one know what? Why don't we just?
14: Okay, so what? We go, yeah. We'll go, yeah, that's fine.
0: All right, so I have the first pick. I've been talking up this guy
14: I know who you're
0: like
14: taking.
0: Crazy. I'm not going to waste much time on it. Give me Dak Prescott, 14-1. I love the Cowboys this year. I think he's putting up monster numbers, and that's the ticket I want in my portfolio. So right out of the gate, Dak, 14-1, boom.
14: Would have been my pick. I should have taken the first pick because I knew you were going to take him. I told you during

0: with that.
1: I like that. I like that. My next
0: we're not playing for $1 million, so it's fine.
1: I understand that, but we're keeping a note on this. We're gonna have a little fun with this throughout the year. I'm taking Joe Burrow +850. I'm going to the top of the board here. I'm in on Cincinnati. I think they're winning double digit games. I think their schedule is super soft. And if he plays well, he's putting up monster numbers with those two wide receivers. And I like the fact that he hasn't won the award before, because you know there's some voter fatigue. Allen has won it. Lamar's won a bunch. Mahomes, Stafford's not winning it again this year. They like giving it to new guys. It's a new storyline for the league. Give me Burrow +850.
0: I'm going to go Jalen Hurts at 28-1, a little off the radar. Team success, again, is part of it. He's got the team around him. It's not, and I know he's, polarizing player, up and down player, the Mike Sando Athletic column with the quarterback tiers. The league voted him the 17th best quarterback, but he finished second in this award. What was it, 2022? So he's been in the mix. He's won Super Bowls. He won Super Bowl MVP. Why can't Philly bounce back, win 12 or 13 games, and then it's no lock, Hurts wins it, but Hurts is squarely in the mix here. Maybe new offensive coordinator too. A little more motion, a little more creativity, imagination in the offense helps too. I'll take a shot at a longer number here. Hurts 28-1.
1: All right, on the note of taking a longer number, and I don't necessarily like this team going into the year, but if they go and have a big season, the only way it happens is if Jaden Daniels is the guy he was 2 years ago. And, Will, if he puts up those numbers from 2 years ago, he will be supremely in the MVP race. Now, again, I don't think Jaden Daniels is winning the award, but at 20-1, I'm taking the shot here. Daniels, because he's a stud. If he plays, that's your pathway. That's your hope. It's a good number. Give me Jaden at 20-1.
0: You know, I like the Vikings this year. I'm going to go Kyler Murray at 45-1. I would like a little more.
1: Oh, goodness. That's a donation.
0: I know.
1: That's a donation.
0: I know.
1: Donation.
0: But again, there is a team, the team aspect. And if I think Minnesota can get back to, they won 14 games 2 years ago with Darnold. Darnold was kind of on the fringe of the MVP race. I'm trying to think of where he finished, but there was some MVP buzz for him middle of the year. I'm playing the upside here with the team I like. This is by far the best situation he's ever been in. He's got a defense. He's got Jefferson and Addison and Juwan Jennings to throw to, a good offensive mind in O'Connell. He's not my favorite player. He's too small. He gets hurt a lot. But he's had some good years where he's been a top 10-ish quarterback. So I'll take a shot here. Again, Minnesota, 98 last year with Carson Wentz, Max Brosmer, and J.J. McCarthy. And they still went over 500. I don't care what you think. You could be the biggest Murray detractor in the entire world. Murray's a massive upgrade over what you had last year, and you won 9 games last year. Could you get to 11, 12 and be in the mix? Let's see. Let's take a shot here at a longer number.
1: Okay, I'm going back to the top of the board, but not the tippy top of the board. Let's take a shot with Caleb Williams at 12-1. The next year of being in the Ben Johnson offense. Now, I know how loaded the division is. I know how competitive it is going to be. And I, for one, don't like the Bears defense at all this season. I think it's incredibly problematic. But if they go and win the division and Caleb takes a monstrous step forward, he's got all the tools. He's got everything you want to go and be a star quarterback in this league. And he basically parlays that success, Will, of the comeback against Green Bay in the wild card round. And then almost pulling it off against the Rams with that insane fourth down throw. 12-1, Caleb Williams will be my final selection for this draft.
0: I get one more?
1: You get one more.
0: I got to go Josh Allen, right? Nobody's taking him. I'll take the shortest shot on the board.
1: Somebody had to do it.
0: Yeah, you got to take him. I don't love it from a betting standpoint just because he's won it before. It's a short number. But for the sake of this exercise and just trying to win, there's only going to be one winner. So might as well, the payouts don't matter if you don't get home. So might as well just from a game theory standpoint, bank Allen here. So I am probably going to win. I don't want to, count my chickens too early, but I'm in good shape here to win this draft.
1: Okay. Hold on a second. I think I need one more pick. Yes. I do need one more pick because I thought I was even. I'm not even. I got to give you one more. I'm not taking one more to help
0: Malik Willis.
1: No. Let's not be idiots here. Let's go. Let's stay in
0: Rodgers.
1: Jordan Rodgers. Love. No, Jordan Love.
0: Okay.
1: Jordan Love.

0: 20-1 because he's super talented. And I know all the it's funny, the nerds will, they love Justin Herbert. You know who's the runner up to the nerds? It's Jordan Love. Now, I'm well aware of the fact that he does about four or five stupid things in every single game that drive you absolutely insane. But look at his performance and his numbers when he was out there last year. He put up some big-time stat lines. So at that price, I don't want Lamar. They're not giving him another MVP. I don't want Drake May. I think the schedule is way, way too tough. And I just think the AFC East is probably a 10-7 special. So you're not winning MVP in that regard. Let's say Jordan Love. So to recap here, you have Herbert, Mahomes, Hurts, Kyler Murray, and Josh Allen. I have Dak, Joe Burrow, Jaden Daniels, Caleb Williams, Jordan Love. Okay. This is fun. Do we get an MVP out of any of these two rosters? That's the better question.
1: Yes. Yes is a monster favorite. I mean, unless Lamar wins we pretty much covered our base. I guess Stafford can win, but yes, it would be almost shocking if we don't have the MVP. I mean, I guess Lawrence could win. We didn't like completely cover our bases, but for the most part, yes, we are a monster favorite to have the MVP among one of us.
0: I enjoyed that exercise, by the way. I think you had a little, I kind of wish I had the second and the third pick, but it is nice that, you know, I got the guy that I wanted most above all, which is Dak Prescott. So I guess from that standpoint, it works out. If Dak wins the MVP, at the end of the day, that's really all that matters. We got a lot more coming your way. More guests, best bets, Sunday loaded baseball card. We'll find you some winners coming up.
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0: Welcome back. Closing in on the end of hour two. It is the VSiN Weekend Morning Line. Will Hill, John Jastrzemski, and after our MVP draft, I think one thing is abundantly clear, Will Hill. Our esteemed team here at VSiN, our control room, not fans of Dak Prescott, not fans of my first pick, and certainly not fans of the Dallas Cowboys.
1: And not fans of you, apparently.
0: Well, I mean, listen, I don't know about that. You said that, not me. Maybe not a fan. I would hope they're still fans of me. It's all love, guys and gals. It's all love.
1: Yeah, it's it's fun. I can't wait to get going here. I'll probably, and I could have a little hedge here and just bet Dak, which I think there is some value there, betting Dak. And then, if you win your draft, I still cash my ticket. So I have that little way around it. But how many awards bets have you bet Dak? Have you bet anything else in terms of awards futures? How many pending bets does JJ have right now?
0: I got a bunch of win totals and odds to win the conference and Super Bowl bets. The only MVP one I have is Chris Scott. That's the only one I have.
1: You bet it already?
0: But there have been a couple that have been thrown out on a bunch of these shows that we've done and shows that I've kind of made mental notes of throughout the week that I got to get on. It's like pending tasks that I have within, laundry, unpacking, bet Brock Bowers over yards. This is all stuff I got to do in the next few days. Well, that's all.
1: Yeah, and they can add up too. So money management, very important of not running out of money where, hey, I like this bet, I like that bet. Yeah, I mean, we like a lot of bets, but you want to save some of your bankroll for the season. So kind of portioning that out, planning that out is an important part of it too.
0: One more note here on our MVP draft that we just did with the odds. It's pretty wild. We just rattled off 10 quarterbacks. You had five, I had five. Neither one of us took the MVP and the runner-up from a year ago. It's kind of crazy, right?
1: Good point. Yeah.
0: And if I was going to take one of the two, I'd be way more – and wouldn't you be way more willing to take May than Stafford?
1: Yeah, it's hard to do it back-to-back years. I don't know. I'm not high on the Patriots. And, again, there's a correlation between the team success and the player. I just feel like Stafford at his age last year was kind of the final one. And there was some aspect where – at least maybe as a tiebreaker, that was an honorary vote, a career achievement vote, where you look at the stats, and I thought it was kind of a toss-up either way, but people say, Stafford's older, he's been around, people like him, it's probably his last chance to win. So there was a little bit of a tiebreaker aspect to that vote, but I'm not looking to bet either one, but I get your point.
0: Okay, sir. Best bets. Major League Baseball, the focus here on this Sunday, all the football. Did you bet a lot of the preseason games? By the way, Paulie Howard convinced me to bet a few. Two losers. So this is why I hate betting preseason. He was all in on the Browns. He convinced me to bet the Browns. Horrendous. Absolutely horrendous.
1: I told you a week ago.
0: I took the Broncos against the Falcons.
1: That was a good one. That was a good one.
0: Yeah,
1: I told you a week ago, I like Browns plus 1.5.
0: Willis goes right down the field, scores a touchdown.
1: Yeah.
0: And then I'm watching Quinn Ewers and whoever the third string quarterback is for Miami. And I'm like, oh my God. This is why you don't do this.
1: I don't lay points. I almost never lay points in the preseason, especially anything like not lay points, but anything over a field goal, man. It's just dangerous because you could say, oh, the starters are playing. Yeah, they play a drive, they kick a field goal. Then all of a sudden, you know, you got a whole lot of game left with it. It becomes a coin flip. And I liked Cleveland. I told you last week, I liked them +1.5. That closed -3.5. And they got absolutely blown out after leading 10-0. They got blown out. So I agree. Even though I like betting it, I like watching it. There is an element, and you never want to have this feeling as a bettor, where if you lose, you say, man, what the hell did I just lose my money on? What the hell did I just bet on? There's definitely an aspect of that. But let's get to best bets today. I gave this out last night, Yankees, Jays, +7.5. I would still play the 7. Yankees right now are an under machine. They can pitch. They can't hit. They've got a good bullpen. You look up with all these games in the 6th, 7th inning, it's always 1-0, 1-1. It's just pulling teeth trying to get forget scoring, JJ. Just getting a runner to second base. It's been a challenge here for the Yanks. Very offensively challenged. And I'll go Reds, Marlins, +5, +4.5. Nick Lodolo's back for the Reds. He has one start under his belt. Pitched a few days ago. So, I keep waiting for him. And it feels like him and Hunter Green are always hurt. A lot of talent for these Reds pitchers. But they're always kind of back and forth on the IL. But Perez going for the Marlins, a pitcher I like. Lodolo's got good stuff, and that 4.5 is such a key number where often that half a run is the winning run, and you could have both pitchers give up multiple runs. It's 2-2 after 5, and you still cash your under. So a couple unders for me, Yankees, Jays, under, and Reds, Marlins, +5 under are the two I like. And before I throw it back to you, I've been waiting for this to happen. I thought he might go on the IL, but he's pushed back to start. Paul Skenes was supposed to start against the Red Sox. They're going to skip his turn or kind of push him back to Wednesday, so I don't know if it's arm fatigue, if it's an injury. You almost hope there's something minor wrong with him so he can get back on track and get the velocity up. But Skenes will not go today against the Red Sox. They're going to push him back to Wednesday, JJ.
0: And those pictures of Paul Skenes were not AI. So when you pitch into a 4 ERA and the guts hanging out, done wherever he was in Florida, not the optic that you want walking around social media and the internet. And I'm not trying to fat shame, but Paul, if you were pitching to a 2 ERA, everybody would say, hey, go be you. Nobody cares. Pitching with 4 ERA, that's a problem. And clearly his stuff, not what it was. And, you know, a lot of people will say, hey, it's a foregone conclusion. He's going to sign the richest contract in the history of baseball. Of course, assuming there's no salary cap in Major League Baseball. Right now, it'd be a whole lot of buyer beware about giving Paul Skenes 8, 9, 10 years, whatever it might be. Okay.
1: Sure.
0: Let's get to some best bets. I'm feeling the dogs today. That is where I'm looking. Baltimore Orioles, yes, they've won the first two games of this series against Tampa. I know conventional wisdom is going to tell you, JJ, no way in the world are the Orioles going to go into Tropicana Field and sweep the Rays. You want to know why they are? Mr. Rogers is throwing the ball much better. Frey Peralta has picked up right where he left off with the New York Mets. He's still a hot mess. I think the Oriole lineup can get to him. Alonso, who's been worth every penny the Orioles have given him, look for him to go and have a big day. I might sprinkle some total bases with him, maybe go and have some fun and take him to homer. Let's take the Orioles plus money at +131 in game number one. Well, you know, I don't do this very often. I know people are going to be like, oh, JJ's the Yankee guy. He's taking the Yankees. Well, be fair on this. How many times have I taken the Yankees on this show? Maybe once, maybe twice.
1: Not often. You like your Knicks bets, and those were good to you, but not as much with the
0: Yankees. Well, listen, those were cash cow. Anybody who had a problem with that just wasn't paying attention to what they were watching. But why do I like the Yankees today against an AL Cy Young frontrunner in Dylan Cease? Exactly that point. You're telling me the Toronto Blue Jays are only laying $1.20 or $1.25? That seems light. The reason it is light is because Ryan Weathers has thrown the ball exceptionally well over his last 5-6 starts. And Yankees have seen Cease a bunch. They saw him with Chicago, saw him a handful of times with the Padres, and Toronto's used their bullpen. They've pitched a lot of guys in these high-leverage spots. If they can just weather the storm, no pun intended, get this game to the back end, I think they do just enough here to avoid the sweep. So I like the Yankees, who nobody's going to take today. I am going to take them at +116. And then I'm going to take a pitcher who treated me very, very well earlier in the week when he beat his former team. Let's say it's two good starts in a row for Dean Kramer now a Minnesota Twin. The Twins lost the first two games of this series against the Philadelphia Phillies. I know Andrew Painter has looked better as of late, but I'm going to take Minnesota even money to avoid the sweep against the Philadelphia Phillies. So Orioles plus 131, Yankees plus 116, Twins plus 101. Let's make it 3 for 3, Will, and away we go.
1: I'm going to join you on Baltimore, although I'm not going full game, even though you're getting the nicer payout. I'll take the first five, and I'll take the half a run with the Orioles, and I'll lay $1.35 here just because I love winning on that half a run. As soon as the national anthem ends, I'm winning my bet. So I like that aspect of it. Peralta's been bad, even with the Rays. Now, granted, his first two starts with the Rays in Colorado, in Sacramento, those are tough pitches to play, but that Rays pitching lab that everyone raves about has not turned around Peralta yet. Rogers been pretty good. I'll take that half a run here with Baltimore. Big game. Rays in good shape in the AL East, but all of these games in the American League are big because you basically have like a 15-way tie for that final wild card spot, which is just a bizarre, bizarre race there in the American League.
0: It is a great, great race. It's not exactly the greatest of teams competing for that final wild card spot, but hey,
1: no.
0: You play the Houston Astros, potentially. You play the Chicago White Sox, potentially. There's a pathway for whoever it might be to find themselves in the ALCS, which is crazy. When we come back, final hour of the show, Cole Thompson. You check him out on SEC Unfiltered. We'll get a ton of thoughts there as far as what that conference is going to look like this year. How does that all shake out? And he's around the Houston Texans. Are they worth the Super Bowl flyer? Will and JJ, VSiN Weekend Morning Line. It's back after this.
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0: We have reached the final hour. It is a loaded Sunday VSiN Weekend Morning Line. It is Will Hill alongside John Jastrzemski. And to have some fun breaking down the ins and outs of what the SEC is going to look like this season. And I'm curious to pick his brain on the Houston Texans going into the year. Cole Thompson, check him out. SEC Unfiltered, the managing editor for the Texans Wire. Cole, we'll start with the NFL and then we'll work into college football. Texans, last year I was in on them. I had a crazy future on them to go win the AFC to win the Super Bowl. As you can imagine, I was quite disgusted, devastated, all of the above when I watched C.J. Stroud. I think he just threw another interception at Gillette Stadium against the Patriots. I love the defense. I think it's the best defense in the NFL. I think it can carry you to a Super Bowl. What's the confidence meter? What's the confidence level in Houston at the moment when it comes to C.J. Stroud? And can this offense be at least Darnold-esque to get that defense to the top of the mountain?
10: It's a couple of things if we're going to be real. I would say the confidence level internally, we're looking at about a 7.5 to an 8 when it comes to C.J. Stroud. They feel really good about a couple of things. Number one, it's another year in the offensive personnel underneath Nick Caley. So you have an offense coordinator that wanted to run a lot of 12 and 13 looks last season with double tight ends that didn't have the actual personnel members to have a functioning offense. Now you add it in the pieces, but you feel more comfortable running the show. Number two, they went out and they brought in guys who fit the identity of what is necessary to run a Nick Caley-led offense. What major asset that they talk about is you need to have those dudes in the trenches that are not going to start a bar fight, but they sure as hell are going to end one. They're the type of guys that will throw you through a window like back in an old Western movie. They got those guys now. Wyatt Teller, Braden Smith. They went and they drafted Keelan Rutledge out of Georgia Tech in the first round. This is a guy who currently is picking fights with Will Anderson just because of he likes to have fun during practice. Like, that's the mentality of what you got in the offensive line. And they went out and they brought in a couple more tight ends. Marlon Klein, the second round pick out of Michigan. They brought in Foster Moreau, known for being a blocking tight end. And they brought in David Montgomery, who is more of a physical bruising back that fits the offensive personnel really inside the red zone and has 33 touchdowns in the last 3 years. The big question that you have is, what more do you need to see from CJ this year? What more is it that you need to trust from CJ this year? Because of there were moments last season where it felt like pass protection was good. There was a decent enough run game. They were finding an identity. And CJ was playing scared. CJ was playing a little bit too up-tempo. He was rushing his throws. He was putting the ball into double coverage that you would love to see from a rookie because of they're making that transition. Not a third-year player who's yet to be able to meet his goals that he set back in 2023. So the defense is going to build him a lot out of trouble. I think that this is the best defense in the NFL. I think that we're talking about with the new additions that they brought on in and what they have with more veteranship and Kalen Ballock, Kamari Lassiter, another year with Henry Toa-Toa. They're going to be talked about in the way that we talked about that 2000 Baltimore Ravens defense. You just need to have continuity with this offensive personnel. I would say they're probably the favorites in the AFC for good reason. I think they're a 12-win team. I think they're probably going to host multiple playoff games this year. But it really all comes down to C.J. Stroud. And if he does deliver, well, that's why you're going to see David Mula get a throw a bunch of money in the Texans' face and say, you got to sign him long term.
0: Okay, Cole, one more on the Texans for me. Week one, I absolutely love them against the Buffalo Bills. That has been a house of horrors for Josh Allen. It was against Deshaun Watson many moons ago. We saw him lose a Thursday night game last year. Can I get you on board, Texans, grabbing a point in week one?
10: I would easily take the point. I would do that. I'd take them by a touchdown in this game. Again, you mentioned it, JJ. This has been like the kryptonite for the Buffalo Bills and Josh Allen since the days of Deshaun Watson. They don't go into Houston. They don't go into Reliance Stadium and find a way to win. And the biggest thing about that is Josh Allen has looked dreadful the last three times that he's played against the Houston Texans at Reliance Stadium. So you have the number one defense that is going to be very much poised to have another surging year with now stability at the safety position they didn't have last season. You're going to have a better offensive line, and you're going to be able to have Caden McDonald that not enough people are talking about from Ohio State just swallowing up that middle of the interior that's going to shut down the run game. I think that while Joe Brady was the right hire and is a good coach, they're going to be in for a world of hurt against Houston week one.
1: All right, Cole, let's switch to college football. I will give you the floor. Your opinion that is most extreme to the good or the bad. You think this team's going to be way better than most people think or way worse than most people think. You can pick any team you want. Who would you go with?
10: The way better right now, I personally still think it's going to be Alabama. Because Alabama, when we talk about them, they're an uncertainty, guys. But that doesn't mean it's bad. It just means that there's a lot of unknown. And that's so uncommon in Tuscaloosa because of what we've seen from the Nick Saban era. Oh, you know, you lose an offensive lineman who was a first-round pick. That's cool. There was a guy who was sitting and waiting in the wings the last 2 years that would have started for 129 other schools and been an All-American. So Alabama went out and they tried to fix their offensive line. They finally brought in a running back that really fits the identity of what Ryan Grubb wants to run with the freshman EJ Crowell. And the funny thing is that they now have the quarterback, whether it be Keelan Russell or whether it be Austin Mack, that was handpicked by Kalen DeBoer and Ryan Grubb. Remember, Jalen Milroe and Ty Simpson were Nick Saban quarterbacks that Kalen DeBoer said, all right, you're in the system. We like what you've done. We're going to keep you around and we're going to have you start. So now you get the quarterback to really run the Kalen DeBoer offense that was so potent and lethal during his two seasons at Washington and his one season at Fresno State when he had Jake Haener. That defense is still going to be one of the best in college football. I was actually texting a buddy of mine that works on the Alabama beat. And once again, he told me that the secondary alone, you're going to have guys who are going to be fighting for reps that will be taken out for a play. And they'll be upset because they feel like that their job is on the line. That's how deep they are in the secondary. They really do like what they have on their interior defensive line this year. There are some question marks when it comes to the physicality of Alabama, because if we did see them take a massive step back in not only the way that they looked on the field, but the way they acted after losing games. And it was kind of far from the standard, but they still are going to be, I think, one of the more complete teams in the SEC. I think they will be probably in that 9-10 win range, flirting for a college football playoff berth. And then on the other side, as much as I want to believe in Lane Kiffin, because I think that Lane Kiffin's offense is going to be lethal, and it always is, you still have a ton of questions at LSU. You have an absolute bucket load of uncertainties this year. Number one, it's a brand new coaching staff coming on in, and you're trying to go ahead and set a new culture. Number two, it's 55 new players that all come from different aspects of the game. You have guys from the FCS level, guys from the Mountain West, the SEC, the ACC. And so while you added in 50 new pieces, which is great, it doesn't mean it's all going to gel together instantaneously. And then you got to talk about the big elephant in the room, which is Sam Leavitt. What Sam Leavitt are we getting? Because 2024 Sam Leavitt, that was a guy that was a fringe top 10 quarterback in Kenny Dillingham's system. Last season, massive setbacks when it came to his footwork, his progression. He's the right fit to run a Lane Kiffin offense. But knowing how many pieces all have to be cohesively gelled together to begin the season, I think they're going to drop two of their first four games at Ole Miss versus Texas A&M. They may get hot down the stretch, but it's going to be too little too late for the Tigers to make the playoff in 2026, in my opinion.
1: 2 weeks from now, we're going to be recapping and reacting to TCU North Carolina in week zero. Will this be the same as last year where TCU buries him and say, man, how long is the Belichick era going to last? Or does Belichick have a trick up his sleeve? Maybe they're a little better than we people think. TCU now a 7.5-point favorite. Give me a thought or two on Carolina and what you expect from this game and their season in the last few minutes.
10: Well, Will, I have a bet going on right now with a couple friends that says North Carolina made the dumbest hire that I've ever seen in the history of college football, that they will not get past 5 wins. And if they do, I have to shave my head and my beard. So I'm really hopeful that we see TCU start off the season on a really good note, because I can't afford watching Billy Edwards go into Dublin and set the tone. What's so interesting when it comes to the addition of a TCU, they went out and they hired Sarlous, who was the offensive coordinator last season at UConn. UConn was a top 15 scoring offense, and they were lethal in the run game, especially in the play action and in the RPO system. They bring in this quarterback named Jaden Craig from Harvard, and he was really, really polished for Harvard for the Crimson the last few years. He had 28 touchdowns, over 3,600 yards last season. He's the ideal fit of what you want to run with this offense underneath TCU. And what's so interesting is that there's people that live currently in Fort Worth that are saying the style of play that we need to be successful in the Big 12 is actually going to fit better with a guy like Jaden Craig over what we had with Josh Hoover, who's now off to Indiana. They still have a very decent offensive line, but they do have a new offensive line coach. Jordan Dwyer really came on strong late last season. I think that when you look at just so many question marks and a lot of the off the field stuff that has been going on with North Carolina, the let go of Michael Lombardi, what you have with Steve Belichick walking away for a little bit of time. They're just in a position where it doesn't feel like anything whatsoever is clicking. And I truly think that we're going to see TCU. While it is a neutral site game across the pond and in Dublin, which, by the way, if you go there, enjoy a cold, you know, Guinness on me. Still, we're talking about one offense being functional and another team being so out of left field dysfunctional. I would take TCU even if they had secondary players out there.
0: All right, Cole, 30 seconds. SEC, gut feel. Who is the champion in early December?
10: Until proven otherwise, I think it's still going to be Georgia. They feel like that they may not have the most eidetic roster when it comes to names. Doesn't mean they're a bad roster. They absolutely still have talent across the board. They're deep when it comes to the interior of the defensive line. They're very deep when it comes to the offensive line. It's more mature this year. They've had over three guys with now an extra 1,500 to 1,800 snaps under their belt. Gunnar Stockton steps up in some of the biggest games this season, and they really do like wide receiver Talon Taylor, who has taken a massive step forward. I think it's Georgia until it's not. And the play that I would say is keep a close eye on Oklahoma. Oklahoma is going to sneakily be a 10-win team and fight for a college football playoff berth, hosting another playoff game.
0: Like the sound of that. Both Mr. Will Hill and John Jastrzemski are going to be in on the Oklahoma Sooners. Cole, we appreciate the perspective. Enjoy the start of the college football and the NFL season. Be here before you know it. Take care, dude.
10: Thanks, guys.
0: When we come back, Cole. That 6-seed AL wild card up for grabs is an understatement. We got more on the Sunday card coming your way next.
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0: 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Will Hill and John Jastrzemski. Will, NFL preseason week one. Underdogs. 9-6-1 straight up, 11-4-1 ATS, unders 12-4. Now, this comes from Brad Powers, so I want to make sure I give him credit. If you steam chased every 3-point or more line move, side slash totals right before kickoff, listen to this, Will. 0-10-1 ATS.
1: Ooh.
0: Yikes.
1: Not good. Got to get the best of the number. And in years past, you know, it's kind of counterintuitive, but the information would be so strong. Hey, we're playing our guys. We're not that. Even if you were a point, 2 points, 3 points late to the move, that you'd actually do pretty well. And the numbers bear that out. But the market's just getting more efficient. And there was a perfect example, the Colts and the Patriots. I think the Colts opened like a 2-point dog. It went to, you know, Patriots not playing anybody. Colts closed -3. It's hard to land in the middle, but guess what it did? Because 0 is right in the middle. Colts +2 is a winner. Patriots +3 is a winner when it ended up 13-all. So that was an example. Titans, 49ers, Titans like a 2-point dog to start. They closed anywhere from 6-7-point dogs. It lands right on Titans by 6. So, you know, you get the best of the number, you're still doing fine. But if you're chasing these numbers, it's not a good habit to be in.
0: Okay, well. Sunday card Major League Baseball, fascinating on a lot of different fronts because you have a couple of real juicy matchups, Brewers-Dodgers in the late afternoon window on the East Coast, NLCS rematch, Yankees-Blue Jays, ALDS rematch, and the Blue Jays are smack dab right in the middle of this insane wild card race in the American League because the way it shakes out, Tampa, comfortable position despite losing 2 straight to the Orioles. They have a wraparound 4-game series, so it is game 3 of 4 today, not game 3 of 3. But Tampa right now with a comfortable lead within the AL East. The Yankees and the Red Sox in prime positions to be wild card number 1 and wild card number 2. But then there is the final wild card spot. Texas is the team at the moment. They're 2 games under .500, a 0.5 game behind them. Toronto. Red hot this week, 7-3 in their last 10. Big series against Boston. Good weekend so far against the Yankees. We'll see if it's a monstrous weekend a little bit later on today. You got the Orioles there. You got the Tigers there. The Twins are a game out. This is a, no pun intended, wild race with a bunch of mediocre, middling teams. And the take and the case I made at the start of the show, the Toronto Blue Jays, who I left for dead for many others, they see them 8-9 games under 500. It's not the year. It's not meant to be. This big week for them. Having Cease and Soriano as that 1-2 punch. Having one of the best closers in the game in Varland closing these games out. That's the team to me. If they get in, Will, they're the most dangerous, without question.
1: Yeah, and I'm more of a Baltimore guy. Baltimore was my team before the year. I thought the pitching would be a little bit better. Rodgers had a little resurgence recently. I like the lineup. A lot of those guys have gone backwards, though, just in terms of the development, because it was just a couple years ago, it was almost a little bit, JJ, like the OKC Thunder. Remember they had that year out of nowhere? They win 101 games. It was like, man, this team, they've got young players. They've got a farm system. They're going to be great. They're going to be great in the future, but they're actually good right now. And they look like, you know, ahead of schedule and just right on the right track to be, I don't say a dynasty, but really good for a really long time. And it just kind of fizzled out. They lost the division to the year with the Yankees, and you know, they've gone backwards ever since, but there's still enough talent there. I like them better than these other teams. I wouldn't be surprised if Detroit, you know, their run differential, I know no Scooble, no Mize. I mean, we're splitting hairs with all these teams. You can throw a blanket over all these teams. There's a reason they're all 3, 4, or 5 games under 500. They're all about equal. They all have their flaws. I would go Baltimore, but it's something you mentioned early on. It was perfect, and I know all these sports are doing it because it's extra revenue, it's extra inventory to just have more games to have on TV, and it's just more money. Man, it was perfect when it was 2 wild cards and you had a 1-game playoff. We don't need these teams that are 3-4 games under 500
0: such
1: in the
0: a great
1: playoffs.
0: Point.
1: The Yankees are 13
0: brilliant.
1: Over.
0: Brilliant.
1: Yeah.
0: Brilliant. You're brilliant. This is brilliance to the nth degree. I have to give you all the credit in the world. Sorry, I'm jumping down your throat, but I have to praise the point that you're making. It's so brilliant. Well, I don't need these extra wild card teams. But this is what baseball yes. wants, dude. You know it and I know it. This is what they want.
1: These teams, I mean, these sports all want the extra money. We're getting extra NCAA tournament teams. NFL went from 6 playoff teams to 7. NBA get the nonsense with the 9th and 10th. I mean, who needs the 10th seed in the East, the Chicago Bulls, every year to be in the play-in? It's extra money, extra revenue, but it was perfect, I thought, a couple years ago or for the years they did it. And they did it for about a decade. That 1-game playoff was so exciting. You get some classic games. You got punished for being the wild card, and then the 3 division winners were in. I think this is just too much, but hey, it's, look, we, once the games come, that's a fun week. You get those best 2 out of 3 series. I'm not complaining about the games, and we all like the games once they get there. I just think it's being exposed for what it is. You're letting a lot of mediocrity into the mix here.
0: Okay, a couple of these lines for Sunday. Yankees, Blue Jays. You like the under. I like the Yankees. In some places, Will, the total has dropped under 7.
1: Oh, boy.
0: Dude.
1: That's too much.
0: In some places.
1: So we're looking at 6.5. That's 3-3 you lose. I mean, that's tough because obviously a 7th run has to come from somewhere. I can't do it. Unless it's the only time I would bet under 6.5, it was like back in the National League when you had the no DH, the pitchers would hit and you get like Kershaw versus Lincecum. And even then, like 3-3, it's just an error, bullpens, a tie game. Like there's just so many ways to lose 6.5. I think you're probably cutting it too thin, but the market's adjusting. The Yankees are just a dead under team right now. They can't hit, and they've got really good pitching. So I'm not surprised. I gave this out last night on VSiN with Brad Taylor when it was under 7.5. At 6.5, I think that's a tough one to swallow.
0: Here's one we haven't mentioned yet today, and it's a part of the card, and it's the Sunday night baseball game. Seattle and Houston. Seattle is 8 games under 500. They're a mess. Yet they're not dead. I thought Friday might have finished them. They bounced back and they win on Saturday. Am I crazy to like the Mariners here with this line going from 130 to 120?
1: Wu has been much better at home as opposed to on the road. And this is going to be on the road. And we still have Brown, right? I know some of these starters have changed here. And we got Skeen, Scratch, and a couple other guys. There's some confusion about the pitching, but I would actually lean towards Brown at home. I don't like Wu on the road, and it is Hunter Brown, minus 118, total 7.5. I'm on the other side. I don't like this Seattle team. I know we all keep waiting for them to get going, and it's just that car you know, that, trying to start that car and you hear that sound. Oh, it's about to start. It's about to start. It just never seems to start with Seattle. So we'll see here if they can get it going. But I prefer Houston to Seattle just because of Wu's struggles on the road, but probably not enough to lay it. Although, you know what? Standalone game Sunday night. Probably won't have anything else to do. I'll probably end up with a bet. On Houston here.
0: And I'm proud of myself because I feel like I bet this guy every time he's on the mound. I am laying off Cleveland with Bibee. Bibee is a JJ guy. I feel like I bet him way too often. I had him against the Tigers the other day. It did not go particularly well for me. He racks up the strikeouts. We know that. Any interest? Padres, Guardians, which is basically an even money coin flip game.
1: No, it would be under nothing for me. Mai's obviously familiar with Cleveland, having pitched in that division, but Cleveland's familiar with him. It would be just a lean towards the under. Remember, we always mention this doing these Sunday shows. Check the lineups because Sunday, especially day games, and you get pretty much all day games except for the Sunday night baseball, you get some different lineups. Sometimes you're a different catcher. Sunday's a day where you can see some different lineups. So those lineups are starting to pop up pretty much for all the 1 o'clock Eastern games. And we do get, JJ, a 12:15 Eastern game, which less than an hour. So I'm all for that. But make sure you check these lineups. But it would be under or nothing for me, but I'll probably ultimately pass this one.
0: This is another honorable mention. Kind of like Arizona today to finish off the Braves in the three-game sweep. Arizona's red hot. They're playing really good baseball.
1: They have
0: a little revenge angle for Mike Soroka, the old Brave. He's throwing the ball really, really well for Arizona. Diamondbacks, plus money. Enticed?
1: I don't like Elder. I admit Arizona's been hot, and you're getting plus money. I just want a little bit more, especially when you – I feel like – good teams, and it's kind of square and it's kind of oversimplistic, but I believe the stats bear it out. When you have a good team at home looking to avoid a sweep, that's actually a good play on situation. So in motivation, it's not something you think about or talk about a lot with baseball because it's more about execution than it is effort as opposed to some of these other sports, but would be just a lean towards Arizona. I'm not actually playing here. Are you going to take the stakes here or are you just?
0: No, I'm not. It's just a lean. I wanted to hit a couple of the honorable mentions that I didn't fire on the best bet card. Just goes to show you what a great day in baseball it is. We have a lot of good matchups, a lot of juicy games, a lot of games of significance. We come back, though. My old pal at the Ringer, I love him, one of my best pals, Raheem Palmer. What's he thinking for this NFL season? Raheem the Dream, up next.
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0: 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We'll have Raheem Palmer actually in about 15 minutes or so. A little boo-boo on my part. I'll take the L on that, and that's the way it goes. Will, now that we've had a full week of preseason games to digest, you don't want to get nuts with overreacting because a majority of these guys do not play. However, there are some takeaways you can have. There are some thoughts that can percolate within the brain. So you watched games on Thursday, Friday, Saturday. If there's one or two that really stood out to you, what would they be?
1: Yeah, I'm going to miss it today because it's gotten back into football mode. Thursday, Friday, Saturday, even though it's not the real thing, people can say it's not alcoholic beer. Hey, when you're watching it and you're betting it, it's it doesn't matter. It cashes the same if it's the Super Bowl. So it was good to have it back. Atlanta, I know it's a team a lot of people are high on, including me. I thought, you know what, skill guys, upgrading coach, pretty good defense, winnable division. I'm very nervous. Tua did not look good, and he might just be shot. I've never been a big fan of his. I just thought, you know what, low bar, and if you get anything out of quarterback, that's a wide-open division. Tua didn't look good. Pierce, the star defensive lineman, suspended for the first half of the season, and Jalon Walker, first overall pick, also out for the year now. That's a lot adding up. So that plus 425 on Atlanta, I'm not as high on it as I was a couple weeks ago. The other one, this is a weird one. The kicker for the Packers. The Packers lost their playoff game because of a kicker. Now, there was some coaching. There were some other things. Wasn't all his fault, but you know what? When you lose by 4 points in a game where you miss three kicks, two field goals, and an extra point, you can blame the kicker. And I understand Kicking in January in Chicago or Lambeau is not the same as kicking in August when the conditions are perfect. But Trace Mack looked incredible for Green Bay. They might have a real elite kicker. And using a draft pick on a kicker, usually don't do that unless you feel like he's going to be elite. And that kicking position, JJ, that's a position. It doesn't matter until it does. And Packers, you know, all these teams are in close games. And Packers might have gotten a real upgrade there. So down on Atlanta, I like the Packers kicking situation. The last one I would mention, Mendoza, I think, is going to be pretty good. I don't know about superstar. That's always tough to say, but I'd be surprised. The first step, don't have a bust. Don't have somebody that, you know, 2 years from now you need to move on or he's just can't play. I think Mendoza, good head on his shoulders. You know, he's going to stay out of trouble. He's going to study. He's going to have all those intangibles. And he looks physically gifted enough where he's at least going to be like an average top half of the league quarterback. So those

0: He's shot as a player. So this narrative that all of a sudden Tua is going to find a new lease on life because he's got Bijan Robinson and Drake London. Sorry, not buying it. I don't like the Falcons at all. I think they're better off with Michael Penix as opposed to Tua, just because I don't know what Michael Penix is. I do know what Tua is at this stage. He's shot. He's got absolutely nothing. So I was out on the Falcons to begin with. I felt like watching a preseason game, it was only more validated and vindicated. But we'll see how the season shakes out. The other one that you didn't mention, and I want to throw this one in there, Will. If you like the Giants this year, and I like Jackson Dart, I think he could play, had a really nice touchdown. He's also going to the medical tent in the first game of the year. And let's make something crystal clear. This was not Jackson Dart running around like a lunatic, where, you know, he's running around like a man possessed and he takes a vicious, unnecessary hit. This was a football play and Tyrone Tracy's running back misses a block and he gets clobbered by a safety on a blitz. It's a little different. But if I'm a Giant fan and I'm like, man, I need Jackson Dart to go and play a bunch of games here. That was not a comforting thought, seeing him go to the medical tent in game one of the preseason.
1: Not great. And I know he had some issues and some fans had some issues that, hey, I know I've gotten hit in the past. Every time I get hit, I shouldn't be going to the concussion tent. It wasn't a concussion issue. I got hit in the ribs. I got hit in the middle of my body. I'm fine. Did you have an issue with that? I'm sure you've heard the same things where, hey, there's a little bit of a target on my back. Because I've taken hits in the past, it seems like I'm getting, what's the opposite of preferential treatment? I'm being almost discriminated against for my past, where every time they put a finger on me, you're rushing me off to the tent and I miss plays. Do you buy any of that? You think that's fair or no?
0: I think there's a narrative to it at the moment. But Jackson Dart has taken a bunch of vicious hits. So it kind of like, yeah. We went through this with Tua, with all the concussions, when there would be quote unquote plays where anytime he gets hit, you're like, did he get concussed? Did he get concussed?
1: Right.
0: Did you have to send him to the medical tent? And the difference between Tua and Jackson Dart is Tua wasn't running around as much as Jackson Dart.
1: Right.
0: You know what I mean? Like, so yeah, I think there's definitely a little bit of a bias, but my advice to Jackson Dart is don't get hit as badly as you've been getting hit. Not on that play, but just in general.
1: Yeah, and that was a daring throw. I mean, oh, hey, touchdown. It's going to look good. Looks good on the stat sheet. What a tight window. That was a gutsy throw he threw. I was watching that game live. I thought that had no chance to be completed. He's gonna turn the ball over a little bit. If you're going to be that daring with the ball, and he's a fun player, a daring player, that's kind of sometimes your strengths and weaknesses as a player, as a team, are the same thing. And he's a gunslinger. But, man, throwing the ball in tight spots like that, I'm not sure how much that's going to work once you get into the regular season and you're dealing with, you know, first-team defenses and just trying to sneak the ball into windows like that. There's going to be some that go the other way.
0: You know, I mentioned in a lot of these short, smart people in my life, like Atlanta, as an over. They also are down on the Giants. I don't know if you've noticed that. Like, the public very in on the Giants. I got sucked into the Harbaugh narrative right from Jump Street. And listen, I think it's a massive coaching upgrade for the Giants. Massive, massive, massive. They have a guy who's been a head coach in the league since 2008. There's a proven track record of success. They were an unmitigated disaster. Fourth quarter blown leads. Rudderless ship as far as discipline. Like, I know you can say, hey, the Ravens, J.J., blew a ton of fourth quarter leads. That is also true. But there's a baseline of success and of competence that you're getting from this head coach. Are you more glass half full, glass half empty on the Giants, who have a win total at 7.5 going into the year?
1: More down. I just don't know how good the roster is. I think Harbaugh, okay, you could tell me he's an upgrade. It's hard to argue that. What do you make of the last 3 or 4 years with the Ravens, where he had some bad playoff exits? He blew a lot of leads. And, I mean, other people have made this point. Everyone said, well, Mike McCarthy, what a buffoon, not a good coach. Meanwhile, Harbaugh's this genius. They both won one Super Bowl. The resumes, win-loss record, Super Bowl, a lot of that's equal. A lot of that's even. And the division is tough. And if you think Washington is going to bounce back in Washington, that might be another team worth mentioning, because Mariota's already hurt. Tunsil's already hurt. We know Daniels misses games. Look at that backup quarterback situation. It's Sam Hartman or Cal McManus. They might be in some trouble if Daniels misses games. But I'm more under than over with the Giants, but not enough to bet it.
0: Yeah, I think it's a very tough one, because I do think the schedule eases up after the first couple of weeks. The problem is that

0: division is loaded. Philly, by far and away, the most talented team. Dallas, you know I'm big on them going into the year. Big on Dakota Prescott, despite what the control room and Vesa may have to say. They're down on me for this. I think it's going to be another monster statistical season for Dak, and he'll be in the MVP race. Washington's one of the hardest teams in the league to figure out. Because Jaden Daniels was such a stud 2 years ago. He looked like one of the best quarterbacks in football. It was arguably the best rookie season a quarterback has ever had coming out of college. Last year, everything went wrong for Washington. Daniels did not look great. We did our MVP draft. Things go right for Washington. 21 is going to be a short number. But can they go and find themselves a resurgence as they have a win total that is exactly the same as the Giants at 7.5? Two stay away teams for me. Giants will be improved. The question is by how much and how many games are you getting out of one Jaden Daniels? We'll have to wait and see. Best bets? Will feels good about these. I feel good about these. We'll wrap up the VSiN Weekend Morning Line with a bang when we come back right after this.
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0: Home stretch, VSiN Weekend Morning Line. It's Will Hill and John Jastrzemski, and I love this guy. He's one of my best pals in the business. We worked together for a long, long time over at The Ringer. You can check him out, all the Ringer Wise Guys shows they're doing on Twitch, wherever you get your podcasts. A man who needs no introduction. Raheem the Dream Palmer. Raheem, I'm starting right here. You've watched all these preseason games for 3 days. If there's a takeaway from what you saw Thursday, Friday, Saturday that carries over into the regular season that's tangible, what is it, big boy?
23: I am really concerned about the Atlanta Falcons. Like, they look so rough. And obviously, you have a quarterback room where Tua, he looks completely shot. You know this because you're a Dolphins fan. And then, obviously, Michael Penix is still injured, and he's not ready. So I don't know what's going to happen with this offense. I mean, we talk about Raheem Morris, and he wasn't the best head coach. But the one thing that you can say about Raheem Morris is they had good defenses. I don't know if the defense is going to be good. I mean, you got one of your main players suspended for 8 games. And I don't know what's going to happen with the quarterback room. So I might find myself playing the Atlanta Falcons or fading them earlier on in the year because I don't know if they're going to put it together.
1: All right, Raheem, I'm curious. A team you're much higher on than everybody else or much lower on than anyone else, do you have sort of an outlier extreme opinion? I'll give you the floor. Take it any direction you like in terms of these NFL teams.
23: A team that I'm much higher than anybody else. I think it's probably, I actually think the Titans, they're probably a team that I'm a little bit higher on than everybody else. I think, you know, just by proxy, if you look at the fact that, you know, Callahan just was one of the worst head coaches in NFL history. I mean, I think they were like 4-9 straight up. And I mean, against the spread, they weren't much better than that at all. So I'm looking at Robert Saleh being able to come in, make the defense a little bit better. And, you know, I think they're going to be competitive. It wouldn't surprise me in a division, you know, the AFC South, they actually challenged for a playoff berth. So I like the Tennessee Titans. That's a team that I'm a little bit higher on than anybody else. A team that I'm lower on than anybody else, I don't know. That's a tough one. I think everybody's kind of like penciling in the Rams to win the Super Bowl. And obviously maybe they should be the favorite, but I don't think they're as great as everybody thinks. So I think, you know, obviously you got Matthew Stafford. He's 39 years old. He's going to be 39 by the time of the Super Bowl. And it's just like, you know, quarterbacks tend to fall off a cliff. So I think I'm a little bit lower on them than people are.
0: Dream. That's a very fair point on the Rams. Now, Seattle won the Super Bowl. We watched it together. They absolutely smoked the New England Patriots. And you know what the narrative is, right? Hey, Super Bowl hangover, soft schedule a year ago, easiest road to a Super Bowl that you could ever have. That's all true, fair, obvious. I've gotten some PTSD, though, Raheem, about just blindly betting the Patriot under. Like, I thought for sure it was going to be one of my biggest plays. I'm like, oh, they're not going to make the playoffs. And then I look at them and I say, I still really like their head coach. I still really like their quarterback. They are better with adding A.J. Brown and Romeo Doubs to the receiver room. And they're going to get 4 wins against the Jets and the Dolphins. Where do we stand on the Patriots this year? Are you looking to buy where many others are looking to sell?
23: You know, I should have named this team as the team that I'm higher on than everybody else. You know, it's so funny because if you read Billy Walsh's books, he did say that during the first four games of the NFL regular season, it's worth about 1 point to the other team because there's a little bit of a Super Bowl hangover for the loser and not the winner. But I still like this Patriots team. I mean, Drake May probably should have won MVP last year. I mean, he was absolutely dominant. First in completion percentage, first in EPA per play, first in yards per pass. There's a part of me that just kind of feels like he was a little banged up. And I think A.J. Brown adds a lot to this offense. So, you know, maybe get a little defensive regression, but they did, you know, add Elijah Vera Tucker to the offensive line. I think, you know, if the offensive line is better, this is still going to be a team who wins, you know, 9, 10, maybe even 11 games. And I actually bet them to win a division. I actually think that they're better than Buffalo. I'm not really that high on Buffalo. I think Buffalo, I mean, if you ask me, the defense over in Buffalo isn't very good. They didn't add much over there. Now, obviously, you know, DJ Moore has good chemistry with Josh Allen. But ultimately, I think you're looking at a Bills team. If you take away Josh Allen, I don't know how much else is there. So I like the Patriots to go over the win total, and I played them to win the division. I look at Buffalo, their schedule. I mean, like, obviously you play, you know, Miami and the Jets four times. But look how they start off the season. You start off at Houston, then you play Detroit, then you play the Chargers, then you play New England and the Rams. You look at, if they don't start off fast, New England could, you know, find themselves in a good position. So I do like the Patriots to win a division. I like the win total over.
2: Raheem, where are you with the Chiefs? Because on one hand, man, how often do you get Patrick Mahomes and the Chiefs 16-1 to win the whole thing? But coming off the injury, wasn't as great last year. The luck in one score games swung the other way after being fortunate 2 years ago. Where do you come down here on Kansas City?
23: This is kind of like a wait and see. Because I don't know what you're going to get from Patrick Mahomes coming off the injury. You start off the season with Denver and Indianapolis, at Miami and then the Raiders. So, at worst, they're, you know, 2-2. So, you know, it's probably not a bad thing to play that Super Bowl future. But I just don't know what you're going to get. I think that's the biggest thing. What is Mahomes at this point in time? Because, you know, you can come back and, you know, who knows if he's the same quarterback. I mean, you look at Tom Brady. When he came back that first year in 2009 after his ACL injury, he wasn't the same player. You know, it took some time for him to grow. And it's like you look at the Patriots, they went like 10 years between Super Bowls. Like people forget that. So, you know, you kind of got to, you know, play by ear. And, you know, unfortunately, we don't have like the preseason that we used to have to where it was like four games and then they played a starter in the last game. So I'm going to kind of wait this out. I'm not going to touch anything with the win total. But I wouldn't be mad at anybody if they played the lottery ticket on the Chiefs.
0: Dream, I know you're going to love this. I love Dak for MVP this year. I love the Cowboys to win the NFC East. Quinnen Williams on that defense with Kenny Clark. Going and adding Caleb Downs, getting him in the first round. Perfect draft pick for your team. Dak puts up numbers year after year after year. You're a Cowboy fan, but you'll shoot it to me straight. You'll tell me if I'm taking crazy pills here. Are you bullish on your Cowboys to get back into the dance? And is this going to be a monster year for my guy, Dakota?
23: Yeah, I really like Dak Prescott this year, and I like the Cowboys. I mean, you're talking about a team who last year they scored 27 points per game, and the only problem with the team was that they couldn't stop a nosebleed. They were giving up 30 points a game. Now, obviously, you add some pieces. You got Quinnen Williams. You got Malachi Lawrence. You got Caleb Downs. I think the defense is better, and if the defense is just serviceable, this is a team who can truly go out there and make some moves. I mean, they were 31st in EPA per play. I mean, they could not stop anybody. So we know that the offense is there. George Pickens, C.D. Lamb, Javonte Williams, they had some guys over there. So I agree with you on Dak Prescott. It's just a matter of if the defense can get some stops, and I think they'll be much better. So I agree with you there.
0: All right, Dream, real quick, what's your plant the flag take right now, doing all your prep, doing all your research? I know you got to have at least one.
23: My plant the flag take, I like Houston Texans. I know everybody is super duper high on them, but, I mean, you look at this AFC, I mean, you got questions about Mahomes. You look at the Ravens. I mean, I think the Ravens are going to be really, really good. I think the Ravens are going to start off like 6-1. But, I mean, a lot of people are high on Cincinnati. I'm not that high on Cincinnati. I mean, like, I think the definition of insanity is doing the same thing over and over and expecting different results. We saw that first preseason game. Joe Burrow gets sacked on his first play. So a lot of people are high on Cincinnati. I think they're a team that I'm actually lower on than everybody else. And it wouldn't be surprised that at the end of this year we see Zach Taylor get fired. But I'm very high on that Houston team. Houston, I mean, their defense is absolutely incredible. I think C.J. Stroud is not nearly as bad as he showed himself to be in the postseason. So I'm high on the Texans. I think the Ravens are in for a real bounce back season. And then I think the Bengals might underperform. You know how they struggle in September. So it's a very, very real possibility. Maybe you take that loss against Tampa Bay and Houston, and then you're talking, you know, Zach Taylor, another failed September. So that's my three takeaways.
0: I love it. Dream, good stuff. Keep up the good work. We'll see you in Vegas in a couple weeks, all right?
23: No doubt. You have a good one.
0: That's the great Raheem Palmer. Will, a couple of best bets before we say goodbye. Under Yanks, Jays, what's the other?
2: Yeah, and I'm not playing. If it's 6.5, I'm not playing it. So got ahead of the number there. And I will go under 4.5, first five, Marlins and Reds. A couple pitchers I like here, so hopefully we can get that one home.
0: Orioles, Yankees, Minnesota Twins for your boy. Three underdogs. Let's go out with a bang on a Sunday. Don't go anywhere. Ready, set, bet. Matt Brown's going to join you. We got Blaine Crane, Grant Paulson, then 3 p.m. Live Bet Sunday with Joe Cirullo, Ben Stevens at 7, and then Doug Kazarian with Cashing Out, 10 p.m. Eastern. For Will, JJ, our esteemed crew, enjoy the rest of your Sunday. Go cash them. Be good, everybody.
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15: Hey, it's Ready, Set, Bet here on a Sunday. 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Let the overreactions begin. The team that you thought was terrible looked terrible, and that definitely validates your preseason thoughts. The team that you thought was going to run away with it obviously is. Now, probably time for us to pump the brakes here as we have just gotten through week number one of the preseason. Some teams played starters. Some teams did not. Some teams were trying out new things. Some teams were very vanilla. There's a lot that goes into the equation here in preseason week number one. We're looking for position battles. We're looking for maybe some shifts in playing time. And obviously, if you're talking about Cleveland, which we will here just in a second, who might actually end up being the starting quarterback? That is something that really will come through the course of the next 3 weeks. But when it all comes down to it, a lot of these teams aren't really taking preseason for more than just getting guys out there into active reps and trying to kind of get through this without any sort of serious injuries. Unfortunately, it looks like we did have at least one of those here in the preseason as well. Get through all of the games we saw yesterday. But first, we will have Grant Paulson on the show. He's going to talk some Major League Baseball. We will also talk to him, if we have enough time here, about what's going on with the Commanders and what he thinks. And, of course, the number gate going on there with Jaden Daniels and how big a distraction that may or may not be there in D.C. Greg Peterson, our very own Greg Peterson, going to join us. And I'll try to find something to fight with him about when it comes to Major League Baseball today. But all of his picks and more, life, dating, running, Texas Roadhouse, all of that coming to you. Sean Green from the Sports Gambling Podcast Network, he is going to join us and get all of his thoughts on the NFL as they've been kind of going through and breaking down all the different teams and all the different bets and some season-long props and things like that. We'll try to get his favorites, some of the one he actually hates that some of his colleagues perhaps are on as well. And then Jake Crane, so nice we had to do it twice. He's going to come back and give us some more thoughts here on college football. Great guest yesterday, so we had a lot more to get to. We didn't have time to get to it, so we will, in fact, get to it today. So stick around. It's going to be a fun 3 hours here on VSiN, the Sports Betting Network. Let's kick things off here with the Bears and the Browns. It was 34-10 in favor of the Bears over the Browns. The Bears win outright as 2.5-point dogs in this one, over 39.5. Does get home as we get to 44 points there in that one. Now, two different strategies here in this one, but the outcome obviously shifted in the team that didn't play the starters. The Bears, 34 points put up against this Browns team. The Browns did start Deshaun Watson in this one. Over on the other side, Ben Johnson said, you know what, I've seen enough of Caleb Williams. I don't really have to worry about what he's going to do out there on the field. We already know Luther Burden is dealing with an injury. He's going to be in bubble wrap until the season starts as it is. So two different ways about going about everything here in this one. Deshaun Watson did go 11 of 15 for 126 yards, no touchdowns, no interceptions. It was no passes of air yards longer than 10 yards either, so you can kind of read into this as maybe it's positive. I mean, he didn't go out there and look absolutely horrible. He also didn't really take any chances. This also was against the Bears' backups in all of this. We actually do have his coach, Todd Monken, talking about his performance.
16: I mean, it was so cool to watch him play. I mean, I get all of the frustration by fans, himself, but for him to come back and work like he did is an unbelievable credit to him. And then to go out there, he was having fun today. And that is so cool. And I thought he really functioned at a high level. certainly we don't want to be taking timeouts. We sure as heck can't take delay games, okay? But it was fun watching it play.
15: If that doesn't tell you that he's going to be your starter to start the season, I don't know what will. Like we said yesterday, this has to be Deshaun Watson and then Shedeur Sanders. You can't go Shedeur Sanders, Deshaun Watson, then back to Shedeur Sanders. So writing's on the wall to me, at least anyway. Deshaun Watson's going to get at least some sort of run here as the starter for this Brown squad. Shedeur came in 6 of 11, 79 yards and a pick for him. Dylan Gabriel came in 5 of 8, 23 yards and a pick for him as well. You did see Casey Concepcion have a nice little outing here for this team. Jet sweep, touchdown for them in that one. Quinshon Judkins just 9 yards on 4 carries for this Browns team. Now, on the flip side here, the Bears played all backups. I guess the real story here in this one was they handed the play sheet over to Antoine Randle L and let him just go in and call the second half. They scored 24 points and win this one 34-10 in this one. Now, listen, Todd Monken is going to say what he's going to say at the podium next week. Shedeur Sanders is going to start for them. He's already announced that Shedeur Sanders is going to start. He's probably going to say the same thing again about Shedeur Sanders. Look great, yada, yada, yada. You know, this is great. We're glad to have two quarterbacks going at it, blah, blah, blah. It's going to be Deshaun Watson when it's all said and done. So if I'm handicapping this Browns team, I think it's going to be with Deshaun Watson under center, at least for the first 3 or 4 games of the season. Vikings 13-10 over the Giants. The Vikings covered the point and a half that was available out there before this thing kicked. Under 41.5 was the prevailing total that was going on out there as well. So under on that one. Harbaugh didn't let us know who was going to play. We found out as we were on air yesterday, he was going to go with Jackson Dart in this one. So Dart played, didn't play a ton, but did get out there and go 3 of 4, 26 yards. A nice touchdown pass where he kind of was rolling against his body. He did turn his shoulder, squared his hips, hit a guy in a tight window in the end zone. Jameis Winston came in 8 of 9. 89 yards. Odell Beckham back in the fold. Gets his first catch back in MetLife there for them. Isaiah Likely, if you forgot, is on this team now as well. Cam Scadaboo made his return. So we did see some Giant starters out there playing. We also look and see that we get the Kyler Murray experience for the first time as a Viking. Now, he didn't play very much before they switched to J.J. McCarthy and then eventually to Carson Wentz. But we do have Kevin O'Connell on the little time that we saw Kyler Murray.
0: Kyler's done a great job from an above the neck standpoint, being able to handle it. That was really our first time off the play clock, you know, working like the sideline to quarterback communication, his command of the huddle. There was a lot of really positive things that we saw out of that first group, and it, you know, 8 plays, it took everything in me not to, you know, keep him out there, but we kind of got a lot of the things we wanted to see out of that group, you know, done. And obviously, big week with the joint practices. Those guys will get a ton of work between Wednesday and Thursday.
15: Bills and the Panthers, 29-14. Bills covered the 2.5 there in that one, over 38.5. First game there in Highmark. So you did get the starters out there for the Bills to give the people what they paid for. And you get to see Josh Allen go 6 of 8 for 111 and a touchdown, playing with his new toy out there in DJ Moore, 3 for 61 for him. Now, that said, just something to keep an eye on. Doesn't seem to be a big deal, but he was seen after they pulled him out of the game dealing with some trainers out there on the sideline. Kind of went down tough after his third catch, but again, they didn't say anything of this. But something for us to keep an eye on here as we just continue to handicap all of these. We did see a tiny bit of Bryce Young, 3 of 5. Then we saw Kenny Pickett and then Kyle Trask in there for this one. Not a ton to pull from this game because you see the I mean, you would expect this game was a regular season game. The Bills would have been heavily favored as it was anyway. The starters went down, scored with ease against this Panther team, and then they got pulled. So that being said, you did like what you saw out of Josh Allen, and certainly that he was having that connection with DJ Moore was there at least early on there for this team. The Rams 20, Chiefs 12. Rams win outright as 2-point dogs, under 36.5 with this one. Obviously, no starting quarterbacks here for the Rams or the Chiefs in this one. We did see, though, I didn't like the pick. You know, Ty Simpson going in the first round, I did not love the pick. I thought it seemed like the Rams were ready to win today. That was certainly not a win today play and a pick, and they are typically the win today team, right? Go out, make these crazy trades. Understand that it might hurt you a little bit down the line, but you got to play within your window. That was not the Ty Simpson pick at all. That being said, does go out and played pretty well for them. Sean McVay had something to say about that.
1: took what the defense gave him. You know, I thought he read the plays out, read with his feet. You know, I thought he did a really good job overall. And I thought even on some of the keepers where maybe the primary isn't there, he attacks with the ball up. You know, even on the first one that he had where he ends up finding Max Clair on kind of the late down flat, but hit a couple low crossing routes. You know, and I thought he kept the ball in play. You know, that's the biggest thing is keeping the ball in play. There was one situation that we'll have a great learning op on a third down where, you know, they kind of played a man coverage. We ended up throwing it to the flat to Max Clair. I got to see. I think the pocket might have allowed him to be able to progress. But otherwise, it was a really good day for him. He just felt like he was in good command, and it was cool to see a good smile on his face.
15: 21 to 25 for 190 yards and two touchdowns there for Ty Simpson in this one as the Rams get it done 20 to 12. Over the Chiefs, if you look over on the Chiefs side, not really much to take from this one. We'll see what they end up doing the rest of the preseason. More Rams news in this as that press conference continued. Of course, Sean McVay is going to get asked about Aaron Donald. This, I don't know if this is going to change your handicap on this team or not. It's certainly not going to change the odds because the odds are so incredibly low as it is anyway. Maybe a couple of pennies here and there just because people will pour in even more money on this should Aaron Donald officially come back, but basically had to say he's put himself in a position to be able to say yes or no. I think he's earned that right to have the clarity on that. We're not at that point quite yet talking about a timeline. He said, I'm not going to put some sort of invisible deadline or something that doesn't exist in my mind. I feel great about our football team as it currently stands, and I know he'll add value if he decides to come. Now, there is kind of a deadline. Obviously, you have to have your team down to 53 players by August the 30th, but they're not going to rush Aaron Donald into something. I don't know, man. If you see the video and you see the stuff out there, sure doesn't look like a guy who's deciding whether he's going to come back or not. Sure looks like a guy who already knows he's going to come back. And even if that's in some sort of part-time role where he's going to just play, you know, 60% of the snaps, something like that, still a massive addition to the team that is already your Super Bowl favorite in the Los Angeles Rams. We saw the Jags and the Saints, 24-10 Jags over the Saints there in that one. Didn't see a bunch of starters over on the Jags side, didn't see a bunch of starters over on the Saints side either. That one just is kind of a take it for what it's worth type of game right there. And that one, another couple games that we'll get to here, and there was, I think, something to pull from the Ravens and the Eagles and a little bit there, even from the Cowboys and the Seahawks. So we'll talk about that. And, of course, a massive debut over in Major League Baseball as well. Major League Baseball's number 59 overall prospect gets called up, and he gets called up and makes his name right in the top of the headlines over at ESPN, CBS, and of course here at VSiN, setting history over in Major League Baseball. We are just getting started. Still got to talk some golf as well as Scottie Scheffler looks to win for just the second time on tour this season.
3: With the Bloomberg Business of Sports Report, I'm Charlie Pellett. Fenway Sports Group has sold a minority stake in Liverpool FC with Amazon co-founder Jeff Bezos joining the ownership of one of the world's most famous sports teams. Sources say the stake is roughly 30%. At $6 billion, the valuation makes Liverpool one of the most expensive football clubs in the world. The purchase is the first direct sports investment by Bezos, the world's third richest person, according to the Bloomberg Billionaires Index. Major League Baseball Commissioner Rob Manfred has announced that the 2028 Midsummer Classic will be at Oracle Park, home of the San Francisco Giants. This will mark another major sporting event for the Bay Area recently after the Super Bowl and World Cup this year and the NBA All-Star Game in February of 2025. And that's the Bloomberg Business of Sports Report. I'm Charlie Pellett.
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15: 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Sirius Channel 158, YouTube TV. Make that quad box the sound on us. Go ahead and do that. Of course, you can do your custom quad box now, so want to make sure that you're taking advantage of all of that. With today's sports action, you can listen to us throughout the course of the day. We're going to also be on that VSiN Watch app and, of course, wrestling stations across this great country of ours. We're about to get a first pitch here in Orioles and Rays. I do like the Orioles over a run and a half in the first five. That's going to cost you about 115, 120, something like that. Freddie Peralta has not been good, and that's just a blanket statement across the entire season, and not been good over the last five starts, not been good over the last three starts. And if you look at this Orioles offense, shockingly enough, I know this seems very weird. We'll actually get to the wild card race a little bit later in the show. Over the last 3 weeks, this is a top five offense in all of Major League Baseball. If you shrink it down to the last 2 weeks, it's a top three offense in all of Major League Baseball, kind of under the radar for this Orioles team. And so I think they can get to Freddie Peralta here in the first couple of innings and get us two runs across. So that's how we're going to play that one as we see Jackson Holliday. You know, the lineups can be sometimes a little crazy here, especially these early games on a Sunday, but it is a straight-up lineup here for the Orioles. So feel pretty good about that one in the account. Take advantage of Freddie Peralta's struggles in this hot-hitting Orioles lineup, which I don't think we've been able to say all season long for them for sure. Getting back to the couple of games that I want to wrap up here from preseason, the Ravens and the Eagles, 24-7, Ravens over the Eagles. Ravens won outright as 3.5-point dogs there in that one, under the 37.5. No Lamar Jackson, we knew that was going to be the case heading into this one, but basically what you see here is, man, this was an absolute gem of a game on the defensive side called here by Jesse Minter. You started to wonder, okay, you know, head coach, come in, defensive-minded guy and all of that, really looked good against this Eagles team. You look on the offensive side, and I understand Lamar wasn't under center, but you certainly had to like the production that you saw. Now, that's probably going to be different play calls here and there, but you'd like to think that they ran an offense that is somewhat similar to what they're going to be running throughout the course of the season. And, you know, Tyler Huntley was 6-7. Joe Fagnano was 22 of 28 in this one. You saw Jacoby Lane kind of show out here for this team. So, got to like what you saw out of the Ravens if you are a Ravens fan for sure. On the Eagles side of things, it was just super bland, super nothing, just an absolute nothing burger there. I mean, get Andy Dalton playing the game, Tanner McKee, whatever, all of that. So I'm not taking anything really from this one from an Eagles perspective, but I think from a Ravens perspective, you had to like what you see. And then Cowboys, 17-7 over the Seahawks. Cowboys won outright as a 1.5-point dog in this one, under 38. You know, you didn't see any starters for either one of these teams really, so not a ton to take from this one. You at least got to see the backup situation, though, as these are probably two of the better backup quarterback situations in the NFL between Joe Milton and Sam Howell on the Cowboys side and then Drew Locke and Jalen Milroe over on the Seahawks side. So you do at least get to see that and see the depth. If there were to be any sort of injuries to the starters, you could at least feel somewhat comfortable that you would have a fill-in that could get you through a three-game stretch or something like that if you were to lose Darnold or if you were to lose Dak or something like that. So that's really the only thing to take out of this one. Out of the seven games that we saw yesterday, the winning teams outscored the losing teams 106-20 in the second half for whatever reason. So, again, it was like these basically the games, the first halves almost meant nothing, right? It was just basically what happened in the second halves in these games. You go and you see four of the seven winners were either tied or losing at halftime in this. And so it was just a tale of the second half. And it's basically like whose depth, how much longer did you play your second stringers than they went to their third stringers or their undrafted guys and all of that. And so just a fun fact more than maybe some sort of takeaway here, because obviously these team strategies are going to change over the course of preseason week two, preseason week three as well with all of that. So something to just keep in mind whenever you're watching here. Maybe you'll get some sort of glimpse here. Oh, we're going to play, you know, player X into the second quarter. We're going to play this unit into whatever quarter or something. And even into the second half, perhaps maybe you start to see even second stringers obviously are better than the dudes are not going to be on the team whenever they get cut downs with all of that. So a massive, massive debut yesterday in Major League Baseball. And if you follow follow the minor leagues and if you listen to the prospect news and things like that, you knew, you'd heard the name Joshua Baez. It hit 30 homers down in the minors. So, I mean, like you had heard the name for sure. You knew he was eventually going to get called up at some point. Comes in, first at bat, home run. Second at bat, home run. Third at bat, home run. He had three at bats in Major League Baseball, and all three times he left the yard. It was obviously a major league record for someone to come up and do that. And with that, they get the win over the Cubs 8-4. Baez comes in, looks at this first pitch he sees, 400 plus foot shot with all of this. And you're just kind of like, no way you can do it. It does it again. And then by the third time, you're like, there's just no way. Some better, because, you know, you always have these dudes that throw these crazy bets. Some better actually bet him after the first home run to hit three home runs in the game at some sort of crazy number. And obviously it hit and the guy wins, you know, the donkey money there on that one. That was probably making, if you do the gambling Twitter, that was following, that was making the rounds around yesterday. Something else with all that. But the performance, absolutely crazy. And then the Cardinals are still in the mix with this. And if this guy can come in and help them hit, because that has been the big problem here. We've had a massive slowdown from Jordan Walker. Now, he's still getting on base. He walks a decent amount. Still, you know, get singles and stuff and a double here and there. But the power, absolutely gone. I think he's got one home run since the All-Star break. Maybe it's the home run derby curse there for Walker. But all in all, very good sign here for this Cardinals team, who is making a push for the playoffs. We get the White Sox 4-3 over the Tigers, much to our chagrin, as we had the Tigers there in that one. Though lucky for that to even be that close, as Troy Melton just got pummeled all over the place. When he finally gets pulled at 4 1/3, he had given up 9 hits there in that game. So White Sox get it done. One more win. We cash the over on the White Sox for the season win total. Yes, this early. We could get this done today on August the 16th. We could cash an over already. So let's go, White Sox. Let's see if we can get that done here today. Blue Jays 4-1 over the Yankees. Yes, Cam Schlittler, 5 1/3, 7 strikeouts, but 3 walks in this one as well. It was a no decision for him. Ended up giving it up late, but did not get the win on a Schlittler start for the Yankees. A little bit of an update here for the Yankees. You do get Aaron Judge playing catch. Now, we're not getting much more than that, but you do get Aaron Judge playing catch. If you're thinking about what could this team look like a month from now, Aaron Boone said just part of the ramp up to baseball activity. Hopefully he continues to progress throughout the course of the week. And so we do at least have activity now for Aaron Judge, as we know that he was dealing with all kinds of stuff there in that one. If we're looking at some of these other games for teams that mattered yesterday, what's going on with the Guardians, who are still trying to stay relevant here? The Padres were on a nice little heater. The Guardians get it done 6-1 over the Padres. Joey Cantillo might just actually be a good pitcher. He might just be good. 6 innings, 1 hit, 3 walks, 7 Ks, only 1 earned. And I mean, I'm telling you, this maybe he's just good. I mean, maybe he is just good and a guy that we need to pay attention to moving forward here. The Mariners beat the Astros. This is more about that division than anything else. The Mariners likely out of it, but the Astros are leading currently, but they lose 10-5 to this Mariners squad. Phillies 9-1 over the Twins. This one was never even close. Red Sox off the mini schneid. You know, off the mini schneid there, 4-0 over the Pirates. Some more Pirates news here coming out. Paul Skeens was supposed to start today for this Pirates team. They have pushed his start back 3 days to get him extra rest. He says he's fine with it, but the drop in velocity is just something you don't see very often and without there being some sort of injury attached. They're saying no injury, but this is a guy who averaged over 98 miles an hour on his fastball last year. Then we were getting to a point where he was barely hitting 98 throughout the course of an entire start. And then he was averaging 95 and change in his last start. So we're talking like nearly 2.5-3 mile an hour difference here from a velocity standpoint for Skeens. Says no injury, but something we're going to have to keep an eye on for sure, because this is not normal. Diamondbacks 10-3 over the Braves. They're going to go for the series sweep today on the road. I like the Diamondbacks to score in that one. That's a bet that I have in the account. Brewers 4-1 over the Dodgers. The Miz takes care of this Dodgers team. And I don't know what else to really say anymore about this guy. Six innings, six Ks, one earned, only five hits given up. His ERA is 1.75 on the season. It's backed up by everything that you see out on the field. Guys, just absolutely amazing. This why this Brewers team is a real threat, I do believe, once we get to the playoffs against the Dodgers. If you get this every single time the Miz steps on the hill, and then you get Logan Henderson, who has been very, very, very good for them. If you can find a reliable number three. Now, Kyle Harrison got lit up on his last start, but he has been a pretty serviceable, pretty dependable guy there as your number three. You might could actually clip them in a series. I think that is at least within the range and realm of possibility here. When we come back, Grant Paulson is going to join us. You catch him every day on MLB Radio. We'll get his thoughts on what he thinks maybe a series could look like with all of that. Is there any other prospects that could get called up and change what these teams look like and change what these offenses look like when we come back here on the other side?
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17: Chris Evett here on VSiN. 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Also, weekends over on Major League Baseball Radio at Grant Paulson over on the Twitter machine. Grant, appreciate the time, man.
18: You got it, Matt. How are you?
17: Doing great. And as a guy that follows the minors myself, and I know that you do as well, you see a debut like yesterday. And, I mean, listen, guy had 30 bombs in the minors, so you expected the guy to come up and have some power. But 3 for 3 in the first three at-bats, that was just something else.
18: Unprecedented. I mean, literally never seen before. It's never happened before. Anytime you get something done for the first time in the history of Major League Baseball in 2026. It's a remember where you were kind of moment. And that was the case for Cardinals fans, for Cubs fans, certainly at Wrigley Field yesterday. But Josh Baez, the prospect we're talking about, is number three prospect in the Cardinals system. I've been surprised they haven't called him up sooner just because of the power he would have provided, some of the slug and extra base hit ability that would have been a shot in the arm for that lineup that's been treading water trying to stay in the hunt in the NL wildcard picture. But, yeah, 34 home runs at AAA. The big difference for him here over the last two seasons is his swing decisions have gotten better. Mm-hmm. For a long time, it was power, but we weren't really sure, was he going to make contact? Was there too much swing and miss? And if you notice, his strikeout rate went from up over 40% prior to 2024 to, you know, down around the low 30s, like 32% over the last year and a half now. So I think it's a really encouraging sign that he's making better swing decisions. He's putting the ball in play more. He's hitting for some average, 287 last year, hitting for a respectable average this year. But nowadays, you can kind of count on him to have good at-bats, to not swing and miss a ton. The power is massive. And last year, he was one of two players in the minors with 20 homers and 50 steals. The other was Connor Griffin, who came into the year the top prospect in baseball. So this is a real-deal player who's going to be good for some time in St. Louis.
17: Brandon, are there any other guys that could get called up here over the last 40-ish or so games that could make a real impact? I know everybody was kind of just assuming Cade Anderson was going to get called up because the Mariners were finally going to ship some pitchers out of town and make room for him. They only ship one out of town. He hasn't been called up yet. As outside of him, are there any other bats that you're kind of keeping an eye on here that can maybe shape some of these teams as they chase down a playoff spot?
18: Yeah, a couple of things. One, I would say we're still going to see Cade Anderson inevitably, and we should. There's another pitcher in his system and on his team who was also at the Futures game, Ryan Sloan, who just punched out 9 5 1/3 yesterday in his most recent start. And he's punched out 181 innings. He's arguably the best pitching prospect in all of baseball. I think he's big league ready. Now, whether that's in the rotation where they're loaded and don't really have a spot, or pitching out of the pen for a Seattle team trying to make a wild card, that would make a lot of sense for me. As far as bats go, I'd love to see Franklin Arias get a shot. He's only 20 years old. He's in AAA with Boston right now. But he is a legitimate impact player, 17 games at AAA, hitting .300 with a .900 OPS. He was hitting .320 with a .990 OPS in 75 games at AA. He's already homered four times in his first 65 at-bats at the AAA level. I think he's the best hitting

0: actually make it into the playoffs, and the list almost seems endless here. We see the team that I've just talked about all year long as being the most underperforming in the Orioles, and you look and they're a half game out of the last, you know, of the last wild card spot with all of this. As you kind of see the dust settling here, I assume you're confident in the Yankees holding down one of these spots, but what do we look at from the AL side for the rest of these teams?
1: It's amazing, isn't it? I mean, we were talking this morning. I do a Sunday morning prospects-driven show, as you said, on MLB Network Radio, and we're looking at the American League wild card, and you've got right now Rangers, Blue Jays, Orioles, Tigers, Twins, Guards, all within a game. I mean, that's not like in the hunt graphic. That's within a game, right? That's, we're talking about seven teams, I think I just named. And then I don't think the Mariners are cooked yet, by the way. Mm-hmm. You mentioned the Orioles are kind of your Eleanor, so to speak, that you keep saying, trust me, and it hasn't happened. That's the Mariners for me because of their starting pitching. And here they've lost 7 of 10 right now and are three back. But you've got 8 teams within 3 games that are all very much in contention for that last spot. The Rangers are interesting because they don't, you know, a lot of these clubs like Seattle as an example, they can pitch, but they haven't hit, right? Mm-hmm. Or you look, there are teams that, like the Astros, who are currently in first but could easily fall out of the playoffs altogether. You know, they can hit, but the pitching hasn't necessarily been there. Like, the Rangers can do a little bit of both at a very pedestrian level, but they don't have, like, a fatal flaw. So they're interesting to me. Also, the acumen of having won a title just a couple years ago, some of the guys in that clubhouse. But it's funny, you know, the teams that sold, so you're thinking the Blue Jays, certainly the Orioles who you referenced, the Tigers within a half game, I think that's fun and interesting. But I'm going to stick with the Mariners. I've been wrong all year, so I might as well just keep being wrong and or have been right throughout, like early, not late kind of thing. I bet on pitching. That's what I always bet on when it comes to baseball. It's an elite starting pitching group. They basically need to have a stretch where they get hot for 10 or 12 days and they could rip off a 9-3, 10-2 type record. And so I'm going to say that they seize that last wild card eventually, or maybe even win the West. And let's face it, I mean, Matt, if they get into the playoffs, I know they're not particularly good, but if they get into the playoffs, do you want to deal with that team in a short series where they can piggyback starters and they're 5 deep with legitimate flamethrowers? And we mentioned Anderson and Sloan ready to help them as multi-inning guys potentially. So I'm going to ride with Seattle as kind of the best of this bunch on this graphic, even though they're the next team out of what we're looking at here.
0: So let's shift gears here over to football. And obviously, unfortunately, the biggest story of the last week for the Commanders has been the off-the-field stuff and worrying about a number and at all this. Is this an actual distraction, or are we in the media making it something more than it is?
1: Well, I think in the media, covering it is relevant and important, right? I think it's a legitimate story because you wonder then about the judgment of the team around a franchise quarterback who's up for a contract at the end of this year. So it's like a relevant thing to wonder about the decision-making, the things that are being taken seriously, you know, and who's in Jaden Daniels' ear, so to speak. That said, from a football standpoint, if we're talking about a 7.5 win total or a plus 230 to make the playoffs or any of the other, you know, numbers people are looking at from a betting standpoint, this is absolutely irrelevant. I mean, Jaden Daniels is not taking away from his prep to send cease and desist letters. Nothing about Washington has changed. I've been at every practice in training camp. The preseason game just came and went on Friday night. Daniels didn't play. This changes nothing about their outlook.
0: So if we look at this team and in our final 90 seconds here, this is kind of one of the most polarizing teams, I think, whenever we get to people talking about what they could actually be. Obviously, you talk about Jaden Daniels' rookie season. You're like, yeah, okay, sky could possibly be the limit for this team. If we get kind of the more injury-riddled, maybe the down season that we see, okay, this team could be a 5-win, 6-win team. Where do you fall on kind of the outlook here for this squad?
1: I've got over 7.5. I'm not always optimistic about them just because I'm out there. But I think their defense is better than people think. It's markedly improved. If Daniels is healthy, he plays at a decent level with a quality defensive upgrade. They have a new scheme. They're running a Flores scheme from Minnesota. Brought in his right-hand man, Durante Jones. Spent $100 million on Adafe Owe on one edge. $12 million on Caleb on Chase on another edge. They'll get Dorrance Armstrong back, who until week 8 when he got hurt last year was one of the more efficient pass rushers in the league. Their front 7 includes drafting Sonny Styles, top 10, signing Leo Chanel from the Chiefs for $7-8 million. They brought in an $8 million defensive tackle to help stop the run, an early down so they can have some fun on third down, and Tim Settle from Houston. So they really spent

0: a lot of money. Pre-Diggs, 10 of their 13 free agent additions that'll play the most were on the defensive side of the ball. I think a lot of people talk about Daniels, the offense, the skill group. The story for Washington is they're historically terrible on defense. They had, I think, three times in 17 games last year, they didn't give up points on the opening drive, which was worst in the 2000s in team history. If they're better on defense, they'll compete. And I think that's going to happen. So I'd go over 7.5 wins for them.
1: He's Grant Paulson, the Grant and Danny Show, 106.7 there in D.C. And, of course, weekends over on Major League Baseball Radio. Appreciate the time, man, and good luck this season.
0: Yeah, my pleasure. Good catching up.
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1: Great conversation with Grant Paulson. Could sit and talk minor league baseball with him for a very long time. I know that would make for great radio for y'all out there as you drive around, but the minors is certainly something that's intriguing to me because I do wonder if these guys out there can come in and make these teams better. Specifically, he mentioned the Mariners. The Mariners have Cade Anderson just waiting on the call. He has just absolutely dominated Double-A. This is the way that the Mariners do things. They leave their studs in Double-A and don't send them to Triple-A, and they just call them straight up from Double-A because their affiliate in Triple-A plays in the PCL, which is like just a hitter's dream. Like every ballpark is just so incredibly hitter-friendly. So they just see what these guys can do in Double-A, and as long as they can do it there in Double-A, they'll call them straight up, and that's where Cade Anderson kind of sits in the grand scheme of things. With all that, guys, football season, obviously, right around the corner here, week zero. We know how this all goes. College football, we love it here. We got that guide that is available over on VSiN.com, and you can get it if you become a VSiN Pro subscriber. 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And then the picks page, so you can go in. You didn't listen to every single show. I know. You got a life. You can go to the picks page. You can see what everybody's on for that day. So again, VSiN.com/subscribe. Little as $9.99 to become a VSiN Pro. So in golf, we are watching Scottie Scheffler enter a Sunday with a two-stroke lead. There are some storylines to go on here in this. We do have Sung J.M., who is T2 right now, who entered the week on the outside looking in. This was the best 70 players. It ended up being 69 because one of the guys, Daniel Berger, was injured, didn't play. But you have to be inside the top 50 now in the points in order to advance and play next week. Sung J.M. entered 53rd. He's currently T2. That would put him in and in pretty comfortably. So we will have to see if he can keep it up as long as he doesn't kind of fall off the face of the planet. We're also on Jordan Spieth watch. Jordan Spieth is currently one under. He is sitting T13. That only gives him about a 35% chance of getting into the top 50. So he's going to have to turn it on over the last, he's got 14 holes left. So he needs to kind of climb the leaderboard there. On that one, some of the other guys on the bubble, Keith Mitchell is currently sitting in even par on the day. He has about a coin flip shot if he stays where he's at right now. Of course, the higher he climbs, the better chance he has of moving on with all of that. But one of the bigger stories here is Scottie Scheffler is going to be teamed up today, paired up with, I should say, with his very good friend, Sam Burns. Sam Burns goes out yesterday, shoots 8 under, a 62, and climbs all the way up to T2. So they will be in the final group together. Now Scheffler will have a two-stroke lead on his very good buddy. And he had some comments on playing with his best friend as they go into a round 4.
13: It's always a little weird just because I want him to have success so much. And, you know, I think he wants the same for me. And so tomorrow we'll go out there and play our game and, you know, kind of see where things finish up at the end of the day. You know, it'll be competition like normal, but it'll be fun being out there with your friend, but it's also a little bit weird at the same time.
23: You guys going to share a chat tonight or no talking tonight?
13: I wouldn't say texting is really one of my strong suits, so probably not.
1: That doesn't shock me at all about Scottie Scheffler. He's like, yeah, I'm not really a texter. He's the guy that you get so frustrated with for sure. You text him and then you know that he read it. Like, there's just no way he didn't read it, but you just get nothing back from him. Like, that is absolutely Scottie Scheffler. Or no matter what you say, no matter what you do, you just get a thumbs up back, which is even worse. Just the thumbs up. I was like, don't even respond to me as opposed to just give me the little thumbs up. All that means is that you don't care to type at least a few words back to me, but you just want to acknowledge that you saw that I took the time to send words to you. Don't thumbs up. Just leave me on open. I'd rather have that when it all comes down to it. But Sam Burns goes out. He's comfortably in. He doesn't have anything to play for here other than the championship. And we're on Sam Burns. If you listened to Long Shots this past week, so sorry, Sam. Here's your runner-up, basically. That's kind of how we've been doing things over on Long Shots. We do have Tommy Fleetwood, who in theory is within striking distance at T4 with Jake Knapp, both of them at 8 under, but starting 5 strokes behind Scottie Scheffler on a Sunday is probably not where you want to be, and certainly not something, because, I mean, you got to think, even if you do what Burns did yesterday and go 8 under, which, by the way, shooting a 62, shooting an 8 under is really, really, really, really hard, you would still need Scottie to only, if Scottie goes 3 under, you know, then that's not going to win the tournament for you. So you have to go absolutely nuclear and then also hope that Scottie Scheffler just plays human. And you still have to climb over Burns and Sung Jae Im. So I'm not saying that Fleetwood and Knapp are completely out of it. I'm saying it's very, very, very unlikely that they're to get it done. We're going to have either most likely an M, Burns, or Scheffler win here today. I'm going to be firmly in the corner of Sam Burns and hope that he can take down his good buddy. But Scottie Scheffler's the best in the world, so probably not going to happen. As we look real quickly here, looking back from last night, producer Rick, the first thing he says to me is that the main events last night over in the UFC and UFC 330 were uneventful. They definitely were. They both go the distance. There wasn't a ton that happened in the fights. And, you know, look, you get two grapplers going at it, and that's what you got in the co-main, Dern Robertson. Like, I mean, it's, you're not going to get a slugfest. I mean, Dern looked a little bit better on her feet than she has in the past, and she's been working pretty hard at her striking. But, I mean, at the end of the day, you're going to go back to what you're best at. You go down, and that's just kind of where that fight was always going to be, and it was just a snooze fest. I mean, she completely dominated rounds 1-4, and then in the fifth round just kind of like cruised because she knew as long as she didn't get finished that she was going to win. So she retains the belt in a very uneventful fashion there in that one, and then Islam Makhachev just does what he does. I mean, in a fight that felt maybe a tiny bit closer than a lot of his other ones, he still wins 4-1 on two of the scorecards, 3-2 on one of the other ones. I thought it was 4-1 in favor of Islam. And Ian Machado, Gary, I don't really know what the strategy was there. I thought that he would try to use his height and length and throw a ton of strikes because, I mean, again, you're not going to do anything on the ground against Islam Makhachev. It's not going to happen, right? I mean, you're your best chance to try to knock him out, try to at least stun him or something like that, and then finish him. We didn't see a ton of that from certainly through the first two rounds. It cranked up a little bit there in the third round, which he did clearly win round three, but it was an interesting game plan. I mean, look, he's still only 28. He told you that about five times in the post-fight presser, and so, you know, he's got plenty of time to kind of to hone in a little bit, but an interesting deal there, and all that did was give Islam Makhachev the record in the UFC. That is 17 straight victories inside the octagon for Islam Makhachev. So no longer will we be talking about Anderson Silva there in this conversation. It will be Islam Makhachev as the longest win streak inside the octagon. And when you look, I just don't know. You're going to have to take somebody that's so much bigger than him at the weight class that all of these takedowns and he can't just hold you down and that he can't whatever. It's not saying he's unbeatable. Certainly not. We've seen crazy stuff happen in the octagon for sure. But boy, it is when you watch him fight, you just wonder with the way that he fights, who in the world is going to actually be able to win three of the five rounds? Because that's the thing. Like you might win a round. Gary won a round, but you got to win three of them. And I just don't know if that's going to happen anytime soon. Over Major League Baseball, Diamondbacks and the Braves are going at it today. This is Michael Soroka going up against Bryce Elder. I like the Diamondbacks over their team total here in this one. Bryce Elder has been absolutely horrific here over the last month and a half for this Braves team. And what is the more kind of alarming thing for him? Strikeout rate has fallen off of a cliff. Walk rate has increased. And even through all of this, where the starts have not been good for him, he's actually been running on the right side of variance. His BABIP against, which is batting average balls in play against him, over his last five starts is actually 225. Over the last three starts is actually 214. League average is about 300. So even with running pure, he has had bad starts in all of this. The hard contact is up really, really high, 45.3% over the last five starts, 44% over the last three starts for him. So just some, I'm going to fade Elder here in this one, and I'm going to go with the Diamondbacks over their team total. And that being said, I'm not going to go the full game here over on the Diamondbacks, because as good as Soroka has been, the bullpen has been shaky, at least over the last 3 weeks here for this Diamondback squad. And so even if Soroka gives you kind of a really a good start here, something that I'm not willing to back all the way through all of this one. So I'm just going to play for them to get hits and get some runs across the board. So Diamondbacks team total there in that one. When we come back, we have this interesting exact finish. We talked about a couple divisions yesterday and I got some comments on them. So figured we'd talk about a couple more today. So not necessarily if you think a team is going to win the division, but do you think a team's going to be second? Do you think a team's going to be last? Or a team might even slot in third where you have them. There are numbers attached to all of those, and we'll talk about them when we come back.

0: value opportunities. There were some value opportunities at quarterback in this draft. I thought Carson Beck has first round experience, maybe not physical abilities in terms of a first round quarterback, but I think his experience, his mentality, his makeup, I think that is first round grade. So it'll be interesting to see of the three quarterbacks that were, I would say, you know, talked about the most, and Beck is the third of those three for sure, but he's still got some love, and obviously Simpson Mendoza were the top two. Which has the best NFL career?
1: Well, let's put a pin in that and let's continue that conversation, because we got to go back to Thursday night and talk about, you know, the guy who's taken over the town by not taking over the town in Las Vegas, Nevada. He's Jared Smith at Jared Smith Bets, where you find him. You hear him countdown on Saturday mornings. My name's Mike Harmon. Appreciate you hanging out at Swollen Dome is where you find me. More on the rookie quarterbacks, because it was a big week. Right, if we're going to go through, we got rookie wide receivers and rookie quarterbacks ruling the day. We'll do it next year on Fox.
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15: You start to look at strength of schedule a little bit in all of this, too. Which teams are...
19: Someone had a birthday.
15: Going up against the toughest schedules. Which teams are going up against the easiest schedules? Now.
20: We have a health reminder.
15: You look at these teams,
20: the
15: and the Orioles are the only team going up against a schedule older. In
19: says
15: which
19: here,
15: their
19: over
15: opponents
19: times
15: have
19: more
15: over
19: likely
15: a 50%
19: win percentage with pneumococcal pneumonia than adults.
15: So the Orioles
19: under 50.
15: Remaining opponents have a 5-11
19: look
15: win
19: what
15: percentage.
19: I found. Pfizer's Prevnar
15: everybody else is under 500.
19: Protect adults against pneumococcal pneumonia and invasive pneumococcal
15: disease. So with that,
19: in
15: you can at least take
19: dose.
15: That and say, and okay, if I want to eliminate a team just strictly based off nothing else, then the schedule, well, then there's your team. You boot the Orioles.
21: System may lower your response.
15: They at least have teams that are over 500.
21: Include injection site pain and swelling, fatigue,
15: that
21: headache,
15: said,
21: muscle and joint pain.
15: There's not a lot of difference in it.
21: Please call
15: 1-855-213-2138 on the Rangers. It's 488 with the Twins. It's 494 with the Tigers. So it's teams that are just basically right at hovering at 500.
19: Good idea. And happy 50th.
15: So let's start evaluating, okay, what do we want to go with this? Is it the pitching, right? Well, if you start to look at these pitching staffs, they're good and bad, I think, with all of them.
22: Who is Joe?
15: We're going to eliminate the Yankees and Red Sox from this conversation for the time being, just because we are sitting here with a 7.5 and a 5.5 game. So let's just assume they're in, and we're only just fighting for that last one. The Blue Jays have Dylan Cease. He's on the hill for them today. The Rangers still have DeGrom. If you think DeGrom is still a front, like a front arm in a rotation,
4: that gets picked off. And
15: the Orioles, like we said, one of the hottest teams hitting wise over the last 3 weeks in all of Major League Baseball. A top five offense, and even smaller sample size, a top three offense.
4: Show the low light.
15: But the pitching side of it,
4: team, it's going to show both.
15: That's where it gets a little tough.
4: See any of their social media
15: from the Orioles side, and the bullpen gets even rougher.
6: Is one of them conversations.
15: Tigers sold their top two arms. That said,
6: if I'm in Philly, I would.
15: Melton had been good. He got knocked all over the yard yesterday. Job looked good once and looked bad another time. He got knocked all over the yard.
6: No, chances are anybody.
15: So do the Tigers really have the staying power?
6: They're overreading it too, but. Maybe it's just and then the Twins, the idea that they were talking about.
15: I don't even know what to make of the Twins. I couldn't believe when I saw that the Twins were still in this thing. I promise you, it is crazy to me. I couldn't believe that the Twins were
6: that
15: still
6: way.
15: In.
6: Then,
15: given what we know about this squad,
6: I have a horrible problem with it.
15: And of course, we still have the Guardians and the Mariners.
6: I think you still have to be careful.
15: Now, we were talking to Grant Paulson earlier. He kind of like the sides of the Mariners, mainly because.
6: Reporting because
15: the question mark of the pitching at least isn't there like it is with all these other teams. You have 3 to 4 very good arms. You have one that is waiting in the minors just to get the phone call to come up, and whether he is actually in the rotation or he becomes a guy that you use in a bulk role or whatever, or something like that. I mean, he is a dude that has been mowing down professional hitters left and right down in the minors. So I just wonder if he and Wright, and if it isn't the Mariners, even if we do hate what we see with the bats with these teams. I mean, let's look here. Friends over at Handy Graphs are able to help us out with stuff like this. If we look from a hitting standpoint over the last 3 weeks, we know over the course of the season, but if we just look over the last 3 weeks, we are finding Texas towards the bottom of Major League Baseball in weighted on base. The Guardians, bottom of Major League Baseball, weighted on base. And then right down there at 302, you have the Mariners. So like all of these other teams are ahead of the Mariners, but it's like you're buying in on the arms if you want to go in that direction with them, or you're buying in on a turnaround with a team that's not devoid of talent when it comes to hitting the baseball. It's just they haven't. Of course, led by Kyle Raleigh, who we kind of knew there was going to be regression. We just had no idea that it was regression that was going to literally just fall off of a cliff. And there is the epitome of this bet that we just made against Freddie Peralta. Two on, one out, an absolute laser to shortstop. So they doubled the guy off of second base because he didn't even have time to get back because the ball was hit so hard to short. So there we go. Dunzo threatening in 3 of the 5 innings and can't get anything across for this Orioles team, even though they were lacing the ball. That is part of baseball. Round ball, round bat. We talk about all the time with this. I can't get there on the Mariners because they can't hit the baseball. So that's not my bet. And I can't believe that I'm saying this because this is the team that I just said has burned me so much. It's probably the third year in a row that I keep talking about how this Orioles team should be able to get it done. But I think I'm going to take the Orioles. And the reason I'm going to take the Orioles is because of the bats. And I understand that you don't like the arms. But the arms do have upside. Kyle Bradish, Trevor Rogers, who, by the way, is going today. He's only given up a run in 5 innings here. Brandon Young, Shane Boz, that's your 4. Fifth is just going to be a turnstile there for them in the rotation. But Jackson Holliday, Pete Alonso, Gunnar Henderson, Tyler O'Neill, Dylan Beavers, Kobe Mayo, Colton Cowser, Leody Tavares. Like, these are all real professional hitters. These are all dudes, right? These are all guys. And so we can get league average pitching here for this Baltimore team. And I understand the 5.11 win percentage is a little bit higher than all these other ones. I'm not so worried about that with this team. So I think the bet for me is to get this Orioles team into the playoffs. And I can't believe I'm saying this because I wrote that off. I wrote that ticket as dead way, way, way long time ago. Guys, our second annual Pro Football Futures Draft is coming up. It's going to be hosted by your friend and mine, Dustin Sweetelson. He's going to come in, be the master of ceremonies, if you will, the MC, as we rattle through win totals, division winners, player props, stat leaders, things like that. Not only are you going to get the host, but you get Keyshawn Johnson's going to be in there. Nick Mackay is going to join us for this draft as well. So it's Thursday the 20th, 5 Eastern here on VSiN. So again, Thursday the 20th, 5 Eastern on VSiN. Come in. Maybe jot down some of these. Maybe you want to get them into your account. Listen to the reasoning behind some of them as well. But Dustin Sweetelson, at the very least, will make it entertaining for you, I promise. When we come back, our very own Greg Peterson, we'll see what he's got in his account today in Major League Baseball.
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15: Welcome back to Ready, Set, Bet here on VSiN, the Sports Betting Network. We're bringing in Greg Peterson, our very own Greg Peterson, to sweat this at bat here with me as Pete Alonso just missed that 95-mile-an-hour sinker that you and I were talking about off by like 6 inches. I mean, like, he didn't even come close to it. His bat could have been another 6 inches longer, and he still would have missed it. Like, this guy, I don't understand how these dudes that are left-handed throw 95 and get that much run on the ball, like, how anyone ever hits the ball ever, Greg. But he did. We got one across with Jackson Holliday, and we're hoping that Alonso can do us good here.
5: Absolutely. I am in on the money line of the Orioles.
15: We backed into it. There we go. We backed into a winner. Oh, man. So if you were on break, guys, sorry. I thought I'd lost the bet. They do the review. The guy actually made it back to second on the line out. We get a single by Jackson Holliday to get a run across, and then Pete Alonso steps up and comes through for us. We get the two runs in the first five. We back into it, Greg.
5: That's what I like, because yeah. I am in on the Orioles money line and I'm in on the over, so that's good news for me too. We love it and always love joining you. Thank you.
15: Hey, man, this is just listen, I love backing into one where it's like we have to go to replay review and see that the guy like fingertip hit the bag before the ball got there, and then we back into a win. So listen, if you're going to complain about the bad beats, you also have to relish in like when you get super, super lucky. That's lucky. That is a lucky win, but a win is a win is a win. So there we go. We just got robbed. You got robbed of another run right there as diving catch in center for the Rays to keep it to 3-1. But it's okay. We win a bet. We win a bet. Greg, let's head out here and start looking at your card and some interesting games today, because about 40 games, give or take, left is in the season. So this is definitely the home stretch, and all of these games could certainly matter. And the Red Sox, despite that run they were on, sputtered a little bit of late, and the 5.5 game lead in the wild card is certainly not where they cannot be caught. And so you like them here today against what ends up being a scratched Paul Skeen. So it's going to be Lake Bashar that is going to be going for the Pirates.
5: Yeah, and you got the right guy to talk about, Mr. Lake Bacher, because he is a Pirate of UW-Whitewater.
15: Oh!
5: I used to go to UW-Oshkosh. I called a few of his games.
15: No! Really?
5: Yes.
15: Also,
5: yeah, he's 2 years younger than me.
15: Also, maybe the closest guy to ever pitch for the Pirates that actually looks like a Pirate. Like he kind of looks looks like a Pirate, that guy.
5: Your best player thinks he's a Pirate. To quote the great movie, yes. Dodgeball.
15: Yeah, yeah.
5: Absolutely, and what you can expect here is a wholesale approach, because Lake has thrown three innings or fewer in every single game this year. And for the Pirates, 4.34 ERA since June 1st, 20th in the league. And the Red Sox, they're number one in the big leagues in terms of bullpen ERA. I like what I've seen out of Patrick Sandoval. 3.30 ERA, about a 3.85 fielding independent, gives up a little bit of hard contact. And while the Pirates are right now number one in the big leagues in terms of run creation at home, right around about 5.4 runs per game, it's taken quite a bit of a fall since the All-Star break. And the Red Sox, post-All-Star break, they've been averaging well over 5 runs per game. Think that they get into this Pirates bullpen, and Yoan Ramirez, who's been one of the best, shall we say, long guys for the Pirates, he's been on, like, the paternity list, I believe it is. It's one of those lists where you're not able to play. Congratulations, him. But that said, I do think that with the Red Sox, they get into that bullpen, and they're able to right the ship because, man, it's been a little bit rough for them. Took the Red Sox on the money line and that 8.5 total to the over.
15: Dylan Cease is on the hill today, and kind of what you see is what you get in Dylan Cease. We're talking a season-long 2.32 ERA backed up by a 2.49 expected. And if you're wondering about anything recency bias here, how about last 5 starts, 1.91 backed up by a 2.31? I mean, Cease has been amazing.
5: And when

0: the short porch there at Yankee Stadium. But anything's better than hitting in San Francisco. Well, apparently not for Ramos, who, again, is 2 for 30 since he joined this team. He's been horrific.
1: Oh, man, that's absolutely hilarious. You just sometimes get that with these guys because it feels like when you go to New York, there's a lot of guys that fall off a cliff. It's hard to be able to perform there. I'm sure that there's a lot of pressure, but that'd be great to say the least for our good friend Eloy Ramos.
0: Padres on the road here against the Guardians. The newly acquired Casey Mize on the hill there for them. Tanner Bibee going for the Guardians. What you like?
1: Yeah, I just have not been a Bibee guy. 3.99 ERA with a career low 7.1 strikeouts per 9 innings. Fielding depends more around a 4.50 because he's giving up a lot of hard contact. And it fell with the result yesterday. But going into the weekend, the Padres averaging 5.9 runs per game since the All-Star break. And you typically don't get a lot of familiarity in an interleague matchup with pitcher versus hitter, but you've got that with Casey Mize. Career sub-3 ERA during the regular season against the Guardians because he had all those starts with the Detroit Tigers. For the Padres, you're putting yourself on the side of the better bullpen as well. So I do think that this is a great spot for the Padres. They had won 6 straight games going into yesterday. They do fall off a little bit, and it is a little bit of a body clock game. This is a 10:40 a.m. Pacific time start, but I think that they get the job done in a lower scoring game. Took the, at the time, 8.5 to the under. Seeing a lot of 8s out there, still like it to the under at 8, and I do like the Padres here on the money line.
0: Yeah, starting to hit the ball a little bit, Greg. Like, this team that was so terrible to start the year is starting to hit the ball a little bit. They could be dangerous. They could be dangerous down the stretch.
1: And Jackson Merrill has been a big reason why. Like, we all talk about Fernando Tatis Jr., the fact that he's got more home runs post-All-Star break, but Jackson Merrill, low-key, has been one of the best hitters in all of baseball post-All-Star break. And don't sleep on Ty France. They call him Ty France, more like Win France, but he is a home run for you.
0: Let's go Cardinals and Cubs here. What you looking at?
1: I'm looking at the under. Mm-hmm. We saw Mr. Baez hit 3 home runs for the St. Louis Cardinals yesterday. I don't think that he's going to hit 3 home runs again today. That would be a little bit far-fetched. And the conditions are much better for the pitchers today. Yesterday, the wind was blowing out. And plus, this is a hour later than typical. Like, this is going to be a 2:15 start time. Typically, you get a 1:15. And as the day goes along in Wrigley Field, looking at the forecast, wind is going to be blowing in more and more and more. So that helps you out the longer this game goes. And Hunter Dobbins, he's a presentable pitcher. 3.40 ERA, gives up a little bit over a home run per 9 innings, but does a solid job not beating himself. Flip side for the Chicago Cubs, it's going to be Edward Cabrera's first start since June 23rd. But I like what I saw at the minor league level. Reason why he struggled so much to a 5.10 ERA earlier in the season is that he's a power pitcher that was only getting about 8.1 strikeouts per 9 innings. In those 3 minor league rehab starts, the velocity was back. He was getting 15-plus strikeouts per 9 innings. Typically, I love fading guys coming off the injury list, but I did land on the Cubs when they were more around minus 150. I'm seeing this going to like minus 170, minus 180. I wouldn't be willing to touch the money line at that chalky of a price, but with a total of 9, I think that you've got great value here. I landed on the under.
0: If you want Greg's thoughts on the Rockies and the Giants and the Royals and the Angels, head to VSiN.com. These are games you bet, not games you watch. Let's talk about Sunday night baseball here, Greg. This is at least one people want to watch as the Mariners, again, only 3 games out of that final wild card spot and chasing down the Astros there in the division.
1: Which is incredible because the Mariners have been so bad on the road. Entered into yesterday, 24-37 on the road. And the epitome of home and roads was Brian Wu. When he's at home, he is Brian Woohoo. 196 ERA, 0.6 home runs per 9 innings. Exactly what you want. And then he turns to Brian Boo away from home. 6.22 ERA away from home. And goes up against a guy in Hunter Brown on the flip side for the Astros, who's been giving out a lot of walks. His walks per 9 rate is 4.9. That's a big reason why I landed on the over. But that said, for the Mariners, they have been 30th out of 30 teams in terms of run creation. Getting back Brandon Donovan should help them out a little bit. But this Mariners team has been in such bad form away from home. And right now, got the MVP, in my opinion, Yordan Alvarez on the flip side for the Astros. Took the Astros here on the money line.
0: I am with you as well. I also am on the Astros money line. So we ride together, Greg. I wanted to fight with you today on something, and instead we're all aligned. It's okay. We can agree every now and then on all of these. Appreciate the time, buddy. Find Greg's work every single day over on VSiN.com. And go get that run in, my friend.
1: Oh, that will be done. And let's get ourselves some winners, my friend. Thank you.
0: Absolutely. When we come back, it's never too early to start talking about Survivor. Of course, we got this contest going on right out here behind us.

0: people signing up left and right. But what does week one look like? We'll let you know when we come back.
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0: Some good news here for Commanders fans. Mariota, it is just an MCL sprain. It looked worse than that yesterday, so not season ending, as you know. Ended up having to start lots of games last year for this team with Jaden Daniels going down. And so definitely going to sideline him for the rest of the preseason, maybe a week or two into the season. But again, not a season ending anything for the knee there for Marcus Mariota. So good news on that front. And we'll, again, hope for health here for this Commanders team, because I would like to see what they look like a full season with Jaden Daniels, obviously the new weapon in Stephon Diggs and things like that. But the body, you do wonder about the amount of punishment that he will be able to take throughout the course of the season. Offensive line still somewhat of a question there. We are getting everybody out on the course now at the FedEx St. Jude. So we will be heading towards a champion, like we said. Going to need some help for some of these people out there. Jordan Spieth did birdie, so he has now moved up to a T9, which instantly rockets him up to about a 65% chance now to get inside of the top 50. That's really what we're looking at here outside of, is it going to be Scheffler, Sungjae, or Sam Burns? Is which one of these guys are going to be able to move on to next week? The guys from the outside looking in. Pearson Cootie is way out on hole 10. He's T21. He started at 56th when this tournament started. He's going to have to really have himself a back nine, or it is going to be bad news for him. He is not going to be moving on to play next week. Patrick Rogers all but killed himself. He's not going to move on. Keith Mitchell started at 49th. He's even par. T24 basically puts him right at a coin flip. Birdie or two, buddy, and you're going to make it. So we'll see what Keith Mitchell does. We'll keep you updated here as Scottie Scheffler and Sam Burns have teed off now. Sungjae M. Pard, hole number one, so he stays at 11 under. Another homer there for my Orioles, now that I just claimed the Orioles are going to get that final playoff spot. Homer there for the Orioles. They are now up 5-1 as they backdoor into our first five over a run and a half for us there. So 5-1 now, Orioles over the Rays. Rest of these games just getting started. We'll keep you updated there on those. So Survivor, up to nearly 10,000 entries now. We're sitting 20 for the Big Grandissimo contest. That's a $100,000 buy-in. Of course, the $1,000 buy-in contest is just the $20 million guaranteed Survivor contest here at Circa. And of course, if you're a VSiN Pro, we break this stuff down each and every week. We follow along with all of this stuff. So go in right now. Not only do you get the betting guides that we have out for pro, college, we'll be updating the pro one here at the end of training camp. But we follow Survivor, and we go in and talk different strategies there each and every week. And so that can help you along the way as well. VSiN.com/subscribe. As little as $9.99. Not only do you get all of that, but the articles breaking down every single thing going on in the sports world every single day. We're talking tennis. We're talking golf. We're talking all these sports that you don't have time to handicap. So go in VSiN.com/subscribe. But how early is too early to look at all this? And I think if you're taking this seriously, you're at least kind of going in and starting to plot at least a little bit here as to how you might want to go about it. Up to 10 entries in Survivor, 2 in Grandissimo. If you got a couple hundred grand laying around, you can get 2 entries in that one. But if you look at week number 1 as to where the lines currently sit and what the most likely path for some of these teams might be. Now, these are very early projections out there by some of these projection systems. But you kind of look, and the Chargers are going up against the Cardinals. They are going to be massive favorites, money line favorites. We usually talk money line a little bit more than we talk spread whenever we're talking about Survivor, because it's just, you know, when you see a minus 600, you know that the team is just a massive, massive favorite. But you do have the Chargers. They're 10.5. They're going to be about minus 590, 595, minus 600, or something like that. whenever this thing actually goes off, going to be part of every money line parlay there is on the face of the planet in week number one. And I bet you that they are the most used team in week number one. A couple of different reasons for that. One, a lot of people like to play it pretty safe and just make sure and move on and not have to deal with the heartbreak and the sadness that comes of getting booted from Survivor in week number one. People just want to get through there. I think that there's a world that exists too where this Chargers team, I'm not as high on this Chargers team as most people are. I think that there is a world that exists where this Chargers team, maybe you only have a couple other chances to use them throughout the course of the season as it is. They could be much better than I think, and then this become one of the teams that you want to use a ton. But I also do believe that there is a pretty decent, like, middling possibility for this Chargers team. So I do believe they are going to be not only the number one team, I think they'll probably be the number one team by a decent amount. Let's call it 8 to 10% higher than the second place team that gets picked, which I do believe is probably going to be Jacksonville. Jacksonville, a big favorite over Cleveland in week number one. I think that that is probably going to be your number two pick. That said, Jacksonville is, depending on how you view them, a team that could have a decent amount of future value. Now, that is, again, how, depending on how you view them, is the big question mark there, because I am higher on Jacksonville than most people are. I think that Jacksonville is going to win that division. I think that Jacksonville, if you kind of play the tails here, has the upside of actually maybe battling for the AFC when it's all said and done. If you don't believe that, then this is a spot to kind of get rid of them early on here. You're certainly not using them again. That's the other thing about Jacksonville, at least until week number eight in the contest. And ask how many people how difficult it is to at least make it to week number eight in the contest, because then it goes at Denver, New England, at Cincinnati, Philly, Houston. You're not confidently making that click on any of those. So it's kind of one of those where you look at Jacksonville and you go, man, even if I like them, I can't use them again until week eight against Indy. And what if Daniel Jones did recover and looks more like the Daniel Jones we saw at the beginning of last season? I don't think that's going to be the case, but it could be. We played a clip yesterday. JVT is not happy with his Colts. Certainly not on his Colts, but we don't know what the NFL is going to look like in week number eight. Not using them in nine at Baltimore. You really don't like to use road teams, right? So at Tennessee, nah, man. At New York, I guess at the Giants, but I mean, again, not really. So then it gets to week 12 against Tennessee before you'd use them again. So therein lies kind of the rub and why I do believe they'll be the second most team pick and probably why they should be the first. Because there's just not a lot of opportunity to use them with confident clicks. They do close out the season, Washington, and then at Indy. But who knows? If they're playing at the top of the game, like I think that they could be, that week 18 game, they might not need to do anything. You might be getting backups if they've already won that division. So not a lot of hope to use this Jags team, which is why probably going to get a decent amount of my entries in week number one. The other team I think that will, the other few teams that I think will garner a little bit of interest, Detroit is playing New Orleans. The Raiders are playing the Dolphins. And I think that this is a team, if you look at the Raiders, when are you going to feel like you could use them again? So I think some of the more bold people in the contest might go ahead and try to burn the Raiders and get them out of the way against the Dolphins. They're going to be more than a field goal favorite, most likely, in that game against the Dolphins at home. And when are you going to feel confident clicking the Raiders again? So I think they're going to get some love. And then to a lesser extent, you're going to get some decent amount of Philly against Washington, Kansas, you know, like you get Baltimore against Indianapolis. Like, I think that's wasting Baltimore, obviously, but there will be some people who make those clicks. But by and large, I think we're looking at the Chargers, your number one pick. They're going to be the biggest favorite of the week. And I think people aren't going to look at what you get with Jacksonville, which is a more than touchdown favorite. with a team you're probably not going to want to click again very soon. Making it to week 8 is not easy in this contest. And so making it to week, trying to get there is one of those things where, okay, I'm going to, if you plan for what you're going to use, unless you're talking about the holiday weeks, where you have to plan ahead. But if you're planning on saving a team for week 8 or week 10 or week 12 or something like that, that's fine to have that path kind of in your portfolio. But remember, it's very, very tough to make it to week 8. Talk to a lot of people who've been in this contest. See how many people have made it to week 8. There'll be a lot to tell you they've never come close to making it to week 8. So let's go to that. Charger, Jacksonville, Detroit, probably going to be your favorites there. I like the Raiders. They're going to get a couple of my clicks. I think the Raiders have to be used early on to make sure that you're not holding on to them. When we come back, let's talk to Sean Green from the Sports Gambling Podcast Network. $30 million in guaranteed prizes. 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
2: Hi, number three, Ready, Set, Bet here on VSiN, the Sports Betting Network. Matt Brown in here. 7-1 Orioles over the Rays in the sixth inning. We're scoreless Diamondbacks and Braves. Pirates with an early 2-0 lead on the Red Sox. That's in the top of the second. Scoreless Yankees and Jays. Scoreless White Sox and Tigers. Scoreless Marlins and Reds. Same deal with the Padres and Guardians, Nationals and Mets. And by the way, that Padres and Guardians actually in a rain delay there, so they delayed the start of that one. So we'll see when they actually get going. So you have a little bit of time if you want to make some bets there as that one gets delayed at least a few minutes to get going. Now head out to the guest line here, your friend and mine. You can find him right here on the network now every single Friday evening, of course, over the Sports Gambling Podcast Network as well. He is Sean Green. How you doing, buddy?
3: I'm doing great. I mean, just 16 preseason games. Did pretty good at ATS. Had a money line dog winner with fading the New York Jets. So, off to a good start here.
2: Yeah, what is the strategy for you when it comes to preseason? I mean, like, I'm the guy that I just feel like no team should ever be more than a 3-point dog. And so it's kind of like once, as soon as it gets to like 3, 3.5, I'm just betting the dog. We're over handicapping then at that point of what third teamers and guys that are going to get cut in, you know, a couple weeks are going to look like and all of that. I'm just kind of like, is any of these teams really a 3-point favorite over the other one?
3: Yeah, no, it's a I mean, totally agree. When you're getting big, you like the money line dogs, or at least the dog and the points. The points obviously matter a little bit more because of how low the totals are. But I mean, as simple as it is, there's coaches who care about the preseason, there's coaches who don't, and then there's types of quarterbacks that succeed in the preseason, and there's types that certainly don't. And I mean, Bears money line and then Bucks money line were two nice hits from the podcast this week. And the Bears money line was a pretty simple handicap. I thought Tyson Bagent was better than any of the Browns quarterbacks. Yeah. And we saw, I know Deshaun Watson, the stat line looked okay, but that fumble on fourth down, that was really bad. Case Keenum came in and gave the Bears some good looks there. And Ben Johnson, even though he came from the Dan Campbell coaching tree, you would think he doesn't care about preseason. He's now 3-0-1 straight up. So the fact that they were a home dog, that was very appealing. And then the Bucks, similar kind of thing of, hey, we got a mobile quarterback, and those are usually guys that do pretty well in Jalen Daniels, who's expecting to get a lot of run here in the second half. So I love taking the Bucks there live on the money line. And the thought was like, hey, Jalen Daniels is going to be in there late. He's going to be running around against the Jets third stringers. And he did a little bit of running, but actually I thought he threw the ball pretty well. Mm-hmm. Jalen Daniels personally owns myself and the podcast a bunch for taking all his dart throw Heisman tickets over the years at like 300, 400 to 1, because you get sucked in by the athleticism. So slowly digging out of my Jalen Daniels Heisman hole. But those are the type of guys, quarterback situations, especially when they're dogs. So it's a fun market to break down.
2: Let's talk about a couple of teams here that are definitely towards the bottom of odds boards, bottom of win totals, but you might have differing opinions on the two teams in the Dolphins and the Titans.
3: Yeah, let's start there with the Miami Dolphins. My Miami Dolphins. It's crazy to say I love this Dolphins team, but I love this Dolphins team compared to how low the expectations are, right? Everyone's kind of painted them as, oh, they're tanking. They have all this dead cap. And sure, I think that impacts their ceiling, but I definitely think this Dolphins team can get to 4 wins, just starting with Malik Willis. Maybe it's an eye test thing. Maybe it's a guy who watched him a bunch at Liberty in college. I love the idea that a mobile quarterback is coming in and he's going to be running all over the place. And you want to talk about week one. I know you're making a case for the Raiders. And certainly when you're talking big picture survivor strategy, getting the Raiders out of the way week one would feel really good. But Malik Willis, I think, is going to be running a ton. And we've seen what running quarterbacks have been able to do as far as their impact on the running back as well. When you have to play those read options and you have to decide, like, wait, do I go after Achan here, or do I read the fake there with Malik Willis? That creates some huge seams. I saw it firsthand when Saquon Barkley joined the Eagles in 2024, and Saquon had an awesome year, partly because the linebackers have to play the fake a little bit differently when you got Jalen Hurts and Saquon Barkley. And I think a similar theory applies here with the Dolphins. And then we've seen some of their rookie receivers, in particular Caleb Douglas, had that amazing snag in the preseason game. I understand the concern about the receivers, and that certainly is. I like Dulcich. I like Caleb Douglas, the rookie there. I think their offensive line is better than people think. Their center, Aaron Brewer, was second in Protector of the Year vote. So I think they're going to be able to compete in some games where people don't think they're going to be able to compete. And on the other side, you have a defensive mind in Jeff Hafley being able to elevate this defensive roster, which, again, thin of blue chip talent, and certainly that's why they're 3.5. I think they're a fun alt win total, like them getting to 6 wins or something like that. Very doable in my mind.
2: Now, this Titans team, on the other hand, one of the teams that is going to be towards the bottom of odds boards and certainly towards the bottom of the league, most likely, leaving room open for there to be a giant leap there, I guess, with Cam Ward. But how are you approaching them?
3: Yeah, I watched Cam Ward all season. He started all the games there. And I thought there were some flashes, right? You see the potential with Cam Ward. I bet him a ton when he was at Incarnate Ward, made us a ton of money there in that FCS season. But also, it's kind of crazy to me that everyone's like, well, okay, obviously the Titans have their franchise quarterback. Obviously he's going to make a massive step up here in year two with Brian Daboll and Robert Saleh. First off, Robert Saleh and Brian Daboll responsible for a lot of losses. I know Brian Daboll he's getting a lot of mileage off of fixing Josh Allen. He wasn't able to fix Daniel Jones. Daniel Jones actually got a lot better when he finally wasn't playing for Brian Daboll. So I don't know if Brian Daboll's the instant fix. And again, you don't want to take too much away from preseason as far as wins, losses, scores like that. But eye test, there was a lot of the issues and bad habits that we saw in Cam Ward in his rookie year show up against the backups, against the 49ers in that preseason game. So I like the under 6.5 wins. I don't think their offensive line is that good. I know they got Jeffrey Simmons on the defensive side. I worry a ton about their secondary, and maybe Robert Saleh can get the best out of them. But I also look at this division and think it's pretty competitive. I mean, you got the Jags and the Texans up top there. Colts are a bit of a mystery, I guess. We'll see with the Daniel Jones health. Shane Steichen has shown like a pretty high floor with that team, even with rough quarterback play. So I don't know. Everyone seems to, I'm hearing a lot of like the Titans being the darling team, but I'm a little skeptical.
2: So let's, people can see, obviously, you guys, we're in the green chair. If you're watching, if you're driving along, let me just paint the picture right here. We have a green Eagles shirt with a green Eagles hat. And then we also have Fly Eagles Fly with all the jerseys and everything about, you get it. The guy's an Eagles fan. Okay. So let's talk about that. You said removing the homerism at all. You do have a long shot ticket on Devontae Smith.
3: Yeah, Devontae Smith, Offensive Player of the Year. Again, removing all homerism.
2: Yes.
3: And it's at 125-1. I just bet it at the Circa. I liked it at 100-1. I like it even better here at 125-1. Look at what JSN did last year. I think we could be seeing a similar year here from Devontae Smith. And it tracks in a lot of ways. One, the Seahawks, they get rid of DK Metcalf, and that creates a massive opportunity for increase in production for JSN. Part of the reason the Eagles felt okay moving on from AJ Brown, one, the guy was a huge pain in the ass. Two, they thought that Devontae Smith could make that leap in production and have a JSN type year. Internally, they viewed him like that. And I think Jalen Hurts can throw the ball. I'm optimistic about the Sean Mannion offense. Even if you don't think Jalen Hurts is this amazing passing quarterback, did you think Sam Darnold was that last year? And you think about the Seahawks offense, oh, they're just going to pound the rock, et cetera, et cetera. Doesn't that apply to the Philadelphia Eagles here? And then I'll go back to Devontae Smith in college. in 2019, he had a pretty good year, right? But he was also Henry Ruggs, Jerry Jeudy. He was in that mix there with those two other stud receivers in college. And then those guys graduate to the NFL in 2020, where he gets to be the lead receiver. He has an insane year. He wins the Heisman Trophy. We remember him in the national championship. The guy's still scoring touchdowns. And I think the guy is just an elite athlete. So I think the Sean Mannion offense is going to open up stuff. I think all that A.J. Brown production, even though he clearly wasn't happy enough, the guy was getting over 1,000 yards, eight touchdowns, all that kind of stuff. And Devontae Smith is just going to have a wide open path to a huge increase in production. So if this Eagles offense passing hits in any sort of way, he's set for a massive year.
2: So in our final minute here, give me your outlook here for the Eagles. Obviously, this is a division that I think people are saying, you know what? It's pretty open. I think I could, you know, and they're trying to talk themselves into the Commanders, trying to talk themselves into the Cowboys. What is the floor? What's the ceiling here for the Eagles?
3: Well, the floor is the floor is 11 wins. Yeah. Nick Sirianni, 4 years in a row with 11 wins. Even if you think Nick Sirianni's a clown, do you think Vic Fangio's a clown? Look at that defensive line. Look at that secondary. You got Tariq Woolen, Quinyon Mitchell, and Cooper DeJean. I think, again, go to any sort of ratings that you trust independently of my own green eyes here. The Eagles have a top five O-line and top five D-line. So you put those together and you have a quarterback who's pretty good at not turning the ball over. You have Saquon Barkley. You have Devontae Smith and you have a head coach that everyone thinks is a joke and yet still makes the playoffs every season, two conference championships, one Super Bowl. So I think the floor is 11 wins. So obviously love the over here. And I don't think the division's going to be that competitive. Eagles win the NFC East at plus 120. Let's go, baby.
2: Hey, I am not an Eagles fan, and I have the same bet, my friend. I just don't get all of the love for these other teams. 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You can get those takes and more right here on the network every single Friday evening. 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
4: With the Bloomberg Business of Sports Report, I'm Charlie Pellett. Fenway Sports Group has sold a minority stake in Liverpool FC with Amazon co-founder Jeff Bezos joining the ownership of one of the world's most famous sports teams. Sources say the stake is roughly 30%. At $6 billion, the valuation makes Liverpool one of the most expensive football clubs in the world. The purchase is the first direct sports investment by Bezos, the world's third richest person, according to the Bloomberg Billionaires Index. Major League Baseball Commissioner Rob Manfred has announced that the 2028 Midsummer Classic will be at Oracle Park, home of the San Francisco Giants. This will mark another major sporting event for the Bay Area recently after the Super Bowl and World Cup this year and the NBA All-Star Game in February of 2025. And that's the Bloomberg Business of Sports Report. I'm Charlie Pellett.
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0: too, but I tell you this. Sean McVay, I love the guy. I do. I like him a lot. I love interviewing him. Love talking to him when I'm there with the Rams and stuff. But he'll never get over that face at the draft. It'll never. Ty's going to have to. If this guy ends up having to play in the future and takes it to a conference championship game or even to another Super Bowl if they go to one this year, I tell you, man, he's got to live with that he did not look happy and then all the backtracking. But you know what? That is water under the bridge. I feel like.
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2: 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Looking at the baseball scoreboard real quick. 10-1 Orioles now over the Rays. That thing got out of control quickly. Still scoreless Diamondbacks and Braves. Pirates still have that 2-0 lead over the Red Sox there in the third inning. Yankees on the board now. 1-0 over the Blue Jays, middle of the third. Tigers up 3-0. On the White Sox in the bottom of the second. And again, a game that matters a lot there in the AL Central. Scoreless Marlins and Reds. Scoreless Padres and Guardians because that one's on a rain delay. 1-0 Nats over the Mets. And we're scoreless in the Phillies and the Twins. Keep you updated there on all the comings and goings in that. And we're still got the two-stroke lead. Scotty Scheffler over Sung Jae and Sam Burns. Now let's head back out to the guest line here. And so kind to come back in today, Jake Crane. Of course, of Crane and Cone over there on three at Jake Crane over underscore on the Twitter machine. I felt like the conversation got a little rushed there at the end yesterday. We didn't get to complete everything. And so I appreciate you giving us a few more minutes of your time here.
3: Yeah, Matt, look, I feel like the first movie was pretty good. And unlike pretty much every other sequel ever, I think the sequel may be even better. So I'm glad y'all had me back. I appreciate it.
2: I like it a lot. And honestly, we left yesterday and didn't give you enough time here. We were talking about kind of the Heisman Trophy and you get C.J. Carr at 7-1, and Arch is sitting there at 7.5. You get into the double digits of Moore and Mensa, Sayin, Trinidad, Chambliss, Josh Hoover. You get all these, you know, obviously we're looking at quarterbacks here in this market. I mean, we know this is basically a quarterback award, and especially now with so many different quarterbacks that have such huge pedigrees heading into the season. Is there anybody down the board a little bit? I mean, is it a Mateer? Is it like, coming out of nowhere, a Lenora Sellers? Is there any of these other quarterbacks that are kind of starting to get buzz in the draft world saying, you know, guys saying that this guy could play his way into the first round or whatever? I mean, we saw what Burrow did, right? Burrow was a second, third round guy and then played his way all the way up to number one overall pick in the Heisman and everything like that. Is there anybody in college football that could do that this year?
3: Well, you know, Jaden Mayava is a guy at USC. Mm-hmm. If you're looking for like bang for your buck, right? I mean, I could sit up here and you mentioned some of the guys that are the obvious favorites. You know, Mensa's up there too, a guy we talked about a little bit yesterday. Mayava at USC. If you can get that type of return on your investment, for a Lincoln Riley coach quarterback at a place like USC, I don't think that's crazy. You know, Kevin Jennings as well at SMU. You look at the ACC, you look at that schedule, he could really run some numbers up. And we've seen quarterbacks have big years where their teams didn't make the playoff and win the Heisman. So those are two guys. Mateer, kind of in that middle for me. Mm-hmm. The way that Oklahoma is going to play defensively, you know, they're going to get the ball a lot on offense. I feel like the run game is going to be a little bit better. You know, John's hand after they had to, you know, basically put it in that thing from Avatar to fix it. Looks like it's going to be better. And I do think Mateer really kind of catches a little more hate than he should because Oklahoma, similar to Alabama, couldn't run the ball at all last season. John Mateer was their leading rusher. You just can't live like that in these type of conferences and put up the numbers without balance offensively. It's daggum near impossible.
2: So when you look here, I'm going to throw one more name at you that is getting, you know, so much buzz and so much love and Mesta Maker. I mean, like this is like, you know, just going on and on and on about him. I mean, it's 65-1, at least at DraftKings. Perhaps we could, you know, even get something down bigger than that. Is the hype gotten a little too out of control now, or do you believe that it's fair?
3: Well, you know, I think with Drew, and there's a couple guys that came over from North Texas. Mm-hmm. I mean, you look at the running back as well. Hawkins is I believe, his name. I think he's a really good player. The question is what's around them, because that's what makes football the greatest sport of all time. It's not baseball. One guy can't go out there and throw a perfect game, and you win because of it. It's not basketball, where, you know, one guy can go out there and get a triple-double. Jokic can pretty much single-handedly win the game, or LeBron, or some of these other guys. Mm-hmm. If all 11 are not moving in sync, or at least 10 of the 11 are not moving in sync, then it's really really, really hard to put up the type numbers and have the type season you want in this sport. It's the ultimate team sport. So I love Drew's ability. I love Eric Morris as a coach. Mm-hmm. I think it was probably the most underrated hire of this whole cycle. I just don't think Oklahoma State has the depth up front and the personnel around him for him to be able to put up the tight numbers to win the Heisman Trophy. I think Oklahoma State's going to be a lot better. But you look at, you know, next year, depending on kind of how this works out, I would not be shocked if we look at an Eric Morris, you know, coached quarterback winning the Heisman within the next 5 years. It's just, I don't know if Drew has enough soldiers around him to win the battle and then the war.
2: So the Big 12, kind of the forgotten conference out there. It seems like we talk about all the other conferences. We don't really talk about the Big 12. If we're not...
4: It's an interesting story. Daniels saying that he did not personally send the letter. He explained that the matter was handled by his representation, he said. That was my representation. That wasn't me. It's a quote. That wasn't my representation. Or that was my representation. That wasn't me, close quote. Now, the controversy stems from LSU continuing to use Jaden Daniels' image and honoring his legacy and celebrating his legacy, and then also reissuing his number 5 jersey. So there's a player on LSU this year wearing the number 5 jersey. Now, Daniels attempted to distance himself from the legal wrangling that's going on, the maneuvering, saying he still has love for LSU and indicated there was no personal animosity. What jumps out about the wording from Jaden Daniels, the Washington Commanders quarterback, regarding the beef?
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0: this guy in. I just think he'd be better served as he does get a lot of playing time. You showcase him, but if you decide that you just want to move on because it is his last year, you're not winning the division, you're not going to the playoffs, so what are you keeping him for? You want to move forward in the future, fine. Just go ahead and give the ball to Shador and let Shador grow. You said you got a guy that could grow quarterbacks. Okay, so let him grow one, because this guy right here, when's the last time he's been real? 2021? 2021, 2022 for Deshaun? Since the last time we've seen real productive football from Deshaun Watson? Dude, that's 4 years.
1: All right, on the other side, I'm going to have to make an admission. Remember I told you I had a team that I have picked as my team in your, how are you labeling these teams?
0: Your guy is your shake and bake guy. Your team is your all ruffles team.
1: Okay.
0: Pushing all your chips in on him, getting all your chips in on him.
1: I have changed my mind about the team that I was going to go all in on, and I'll tell you which team it is.
0: Okay, that is not anymore.
1: Won't be this. I won't tell you who my new team will be.
0: No, that's for a few weeks.
1: But I'm going to tell you which team that I was going to go all in on, and now I'm not. And why?
0: Ooh.
1: This is Fox Sports Sunday.
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2: You must have been busy, but The Odd Couple with Rob Parker and Calvin Washington. 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
4: Inside the WNBA, there's a whole lot going on. A lot of commotion, and so specifically when you have the issues that are between Dejounte Carrington and also Steffi Cunningham. And I mean, my gosh, think pieces everywhere, thesis, I don't care, the thesaurus, dissertations, I mean, they're coming from everywhere. And a lot of people have a lot to say about really the last 72 hours or so.
12: Dejounte Carrington doesn't want to clarify what she meant by it, because in case you've been living under a rock, of course, over the weekend, she had a hard foul on Sophie Cunningham. You just mentioned it. Got her across the net, head and neck area. It gets reviewed, upgraded to a flagrant two. She gets ejected. She doesn't speak to the media after the game, Carrington, that is, but she went and posted on her threads, white privilege tags Indiana Fever.
4: So I have to play, to your point, Rob G, she didn't really address specifically, you know, when she said white privilege, and she said what she didn't mean by that. I'm going to jump out on an assumption of what I believe she meant by that. I don't think she was saying white privilege is that I got kicked out of the game, because if we do a little research, you know, Sophie Cunningham was kicked out of a game last year for a similar thing. And people were kicked out. You name the league. You want NBA, you want WNBA, people get kicked out of games. That's par for the course. So I don't believe it, what she was saying for that. If I'm taking her for her word, even. What I believe she was saying is that had I did this on Emeka Ugumake or you know, one of the, you know, Kia Jackson, the Asia Wilson, a black player in the WNBA, if I did this to one of them.
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13: 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And how bad the Atlanta Falcons were and how bad Tua was really stands out. The preseason's the preseason, but when guys are really, really good or they're really, really bad, that's something to really pay attention to. And the Falcons, nothing was good for them. Absolutely nothing. Like, Tua was awful. If you have Kyle Pitts in Dynasty and Fantasy, you're happy that he threw every time to him. But this was just the first possession with Tua getting hurried and having to throw the ball into the turf and fumbling on the first series. It was just nothing went Atlanta's way. This was absolutely awful.
2: 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Ladies and gentlemen, this is The Odd Couple with Rob Parker and Kelvin Washington.
4: Now that I think about it, why wasn't Bill Belichick in, right? We had this conversation months ago when they announced the finalists, folks who were going to be enshrined in the Hall of Fame. And we knew Bill Belichick had a chance to be it. He was not, did not get the 40 votes that he needed. And right there, controversy ensues. We have a bunch of conversations. But Adam Vinatieri, because he brings him back up, starts the conversation again of that should have been Bill Belichick because he should have been their first ballot Hall of Famer. When you mention all the stuff he does in football, all the titles he has as a head coach, not to mention when he was an assistant coach, but the Giants, of course, should have had some there as well. The conversation begins, why wasn't he there again? And I got to go back to this. Do I believe you deserve to be up in the Hall of Fame? Yes. And I think all of those things came back to bite him in the butt, even though we all know he is a dynamic coach.
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0: Sunday once again here in the Fox Sports Radio studios. All right, so explain again to our listeners as we get ready for the season, your proposal for all of us to choose a player, a team. What's this all about?
1: Well, what we're going to do this year, man, is we're going to add some more. Basically, I'm going to be real. We're going to add some more trash talk to our show, man. We like to do it. It's what we do here. I took my rookie Hazen from you guys last year. So this year, and as you see, look, I got my book out. I'm numbering, man. I'm numbering, baby. I'm up until the 80s. So I got about 40 more before I get to the 117. But I'm up to like 91 as far as all of my predictions, records, over-unders. I got player props at every position you guys could want, especially the important players. But our shake and bait guy is a guy that, you know, you're going to ride with this year that doesn't play for your team. We all have players we like that don't play for our team, whether it's a college connection. We know Bo wants every USC quarterback or every USC player, Oklahoma guy to do well. Me, my Michigan guys, you, your UCLA guys. So we all kind of got that going. But then I also want everybody to pick a team that you just go push all your chips in on. I don't want no excuses. I don't want to hear about injuries. I don't want variables. A team that you're saying, you know what? I've always liked either the coach or this player or a couple of players or whatever.
0: You know, but if the Broncos, that was it.
1: That was it last year. You were close. You were close.
0: That was as close as you can get.
1: You can't repeat. So no. We all had teams and players last year. You can't repeat from last year to this year. But you have a team that you were going to go all in. I kind of want to guess.
0: All right. Well, I'm going to tell you right now. The team that I was going to go all in, and I knew you were going to be shocked by this.
1: You're backing out on it. See, I kind of want to guess. Can I get two guesses?
0: Yes.
1: Can I get two guesses? All right. Was one the Patriots?
0: No.
1: Number two, you all in on the Broncos, Raiders. You don't like them. You don't like the Harbaughs. I'm going to say the Packers.
0: You're close, but it's not the Packers. The team that I was going to go all in on this year, the Minnesota Vikings.
1: What?
0: I was going to shock you.
1: What? That would have shocked me.
0: So there's a couple of reasons.
2: Now I feel good about my Lions. Thank you, Steve.
0: So first of all, Kevin O'Connell is someone that I first met when he was a senior in high school.
1: Okay.
0: So had we stayed living in the San Diego area, North County, my kids would have gone to La Costa Canyon High School where Kevin O'Connell played. And we had a neighborhood kid, Vinny Peretta, who went on to stardom at Boise State, who also played for the same high school. And Kevin was the quarterback there. And then obviously went to San Diego State and now, of course, the coach of the Minnesota Vikings. But I was a big believer, not so much. And a guy I defended again coming out of the draft, J.J. McCarthy, because, again, when you're a Michigan quarterback, well, when you're a Jim Harbaugh quarterback, you're not asked to do as much. The question is, can you deliver when you are needed? And J.J. McCarthy certainly showed that in helping them win a national championship. So I was a believer, but, you know, I'm also a believer in Kyler Murray. But from what I'm hearing right now, there seems to be big doubts whether either one of these guys is actually going to be able to pull off what it is that Kevin O'Connell has in mind for this offense. So since there seems to be uncertainty with both J.J. McCarthy and Kyler Murray, I am off the Minnesota bandwagon before it even begins. You know, it's going to be an interesting division because the Lions and the Bears are very similar. They have loaded offenses, but I've been hearing a lot of people say, you want to make easy money this year? Bet over on every Bears and Lions game this year. They're going to put up tons of points, and they're going to give up a ton of points. Those two teams are going to be over teams. The Vikings obviously have a really great defense.
1: Great defense.
0: And so that's why I was sort of riding maybe with the Vikings. If their quarterbacks can do it, I'm not hearing good things, so I'm going to get off the Vikings before the season begins.
1: That is surprising to me, and it's because of the way you guys have misjudged, and I'm going to bang on them again, and I'm going to keep banging on them until you guys get on train with me here. Kevin O'Connell is an overrated so-called quarterback coach guy. Let me just give you a list here because I went and looked this up. He has been able to take and work with quarterbacks that are already in their prime or that have already gone through their growing pains of the NFL. Name me the quarterback that he took and he groomed and made good in the NFL. You can't. J.J. McCarthy got blamed for last year, but he had Kirk Cousins. He had Sam Darnold. He was with the Rams with Matthew Stafford. Tell me where he's been that they had to take a guy and groom him. Where does he get this tag of being this quarterback guy. Show me the quarterback then. He gets guys handed to him. And now I'm hearing the same thing you're hearing. They don't know if Kyler Murray is a four-time pro baller. Kyler Murray's already got a career. He's the former number one overall pick. You can't do it. Let me guess. It must be Kyler Murray's fault again this year. I'm telling you guys, man, this guy keeps getting passes and he's got two good quarterbacks. And if neither one of them can get it done, whose fault is it now?
0: John Gruden was the same way. Could not develop a young quarterback. Ask Chris Sims back in the Tampa Bay days.
1: Exactly.
0: All right, coming up on the other side, why is Jaden Daniels in the news? For the wrong reason, we'll explain. This is Fox Sports Sunday.
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6: And I'm waiting to see Jordan Love be consistent. You know, there's been pockets where you go, wow. You know, Caleb, with another year with Ben Johnson, you got some weapons there. I would probably put the Bears over the Packers, at least not right now. Yeah, Paul?
8: It did feel like the Bears lived on the edge too often. And I don't know how sustainable that could be in another 17 games.
6: Yeah, I brought that up with Washington. Jaden Daniels' first year, I said, that's not sustainable. You're not going to be able to win all of those games on, like, last plays, last minute. Then they had the injuries, because I didn't think they were going to make the playoffs last year. But even if Jaden Daniels doesn't get injured. Yes, Mark.
9: Is this last call for the Lions as far as being a Super Bowl contender? Because to me, they're up there with the Bills and the Ravens as, oh, we got to get there.
6: Yeah, but I got everybody under contract here. I got Gibbs, Amon-Ra St. Brown, Aiden Hutchinson, Penei Sewell. So I've got guys under contract here. So I would give them maybe 2 years with this window. But yeah, it feels like it's a window's closing just a little bit here. Yes, Mark.
9: Is it weird to me that I feel like they're in a win-win situation? Like, if they don't get to the Super Bowl in 20 years, Lions fans are going to look at them and look how good we were for this stretch of time.
6: I don't know if that's a win-win because they haven't had this hope. And all you have the game. You're going to win the game against the Niners. You're going to the Super Bowl.
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10: 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By the way, Josh Allen threw an interception at camp on like Monday, and Buffalo posted it. 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

0: thing. Hey, also, too, just real quick, I know we got a break, but they said the defense and offensive set, like the 11 on 11s in Chargers practice, highly competitive. Highly, because that defense is great, but that offensive line is back.
1: All right. Now, as you project now to players, I'm going to turn to quarterbacks on the other side. And quarterbacks to be cautious about in terms of production, and not for the reason you may think.
0: Ooh.
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10: These guys are sick, man.
11: Geno Smith is ruled out of the game right before with a foot injury. They said it's not serious. It was regular season he would play, but they're going to exercise an abundance of caution. Kate Klubnik, rookie out of Clemson. We watched him start 85 games for Clemson over the course of the past few years. Comes in to start, and he looks pretty good. Wasn't unbelievable, but looked good, like Mendoza looked good. The moment wasn't too big. Going through his progressions, he threw the football really well. There was no rush. There was no nervousness. And my favorite part was I love the fact that he went through all his progressions and didn't just throw the football to the first guy who was open. Now, a couple of times he defaulted, where's Garrett Wilson? But okay, I understand throwing to a guy that's that good. I get it. But
12: you get excited when your rookie quarterback is immediately throwing to your tight end multiple times. Get the ball to him.
11: If Cade Klubnik continues to have a great preseason, he can start for the Jets in week one, right? Geno Smith is, I know the whole, well, we brought Geno in, he's going to start, he's all, but yeah, you know what? We kind of know who he is, and if Cade Klubnik is really, really good, he's accelerating. I know at some point he's going to start for the Jets this year. Not from the perspective of, hey, everybody starts a couple of quarterbacks a couple of times because that's how the NFL goes, but I mean, the desire to see him because he's a gamer, right? I mean, look, he wears number 10, he kind of has Chad Pennington's hairline, he kind of looks like Pennington a little bit, like he's fun.
12: He's got a better arm.
11: But the thing is, he reminds me a lot of Pennington, except, yeah, he's got a better arm. He's got boxing. He's got all of this. He's smart. Honestly, I'm telling you.
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7: LSU has given out the number 5 to DJ Pickett. I'm just wondering, like, when you see this sort of stuff going on and you see guys at the pro level who are looking back and saying, no, I don't want that guy to wear my number, does it bother you as a guy who's really embraced it?
13: See, for me, it always mattered. When you think about 11 and the whole development of Sticks and Stick City and all that stuff, I realized going into it what the number meant to me. For Jaden Daniels, if it started mattering because they gave it to somebody that he didn't feel like deserved it, I think that's ultimately a conversation that you have to have behind closed doors. Because I'll say this, doing it out in the public, you don't want to embarrass the coaching staff. Ultimately, the school owns the number.
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5: 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He just had something about him. And I know it's preseason. I know it's time to, you know, make crazy observations, but Jeremiah Love, look out. Jeremiah Love with a not elite offensive line. Picture him against a Rams defense. Picture him, you know, picture Myles Garrett or playing the Niners and Nick Bosa's on one side and Fred Warner's in the middle and then or Seattle's defense. 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

0: Fox Sports Radio studios. John Pomerosi is going to be joining us coming up in the next hour. We got plenty to talk about. How about the Jordan Baez? 3 home runs to start his major league
1: career.
0: That's crazy, man. I mean, you think about, you know, history of baseball, professional, 1869. You think everything's been done, right? I mean, millions of games have been played, right? And yet he did something that never happened before. And that's one record no one ever is going to break. I don't ever see anyone hitting 4 homers in their first 4 at-bats.
1: Joshua, not Jordan. Joshua.
0: I say Jordan?
1: Yeah,
0: no, Jordan. I said cool. Joshua. Joshua Baez.
1: Players mess up, man.
0: That's okay.
1: You're a player.
0: Yeah.
1: You older white dude, but you still a player. Don't think you're not.
0: So we'll talk about
1: we know about
0: Joshua
1: you,
0: Joshua Baez, coming up with him, and also the passing of Tommy John. I'm anxious to hear what he has to say about the legacy of Tommy John.
1: Yeah, I'm gonna let you two hide that one because I'm not going front. Like I know the injury.
0: Yeah.
1: And I know the, but I didn't know much of the guy's.
0: Yeah.
1: You know his career, and I did see the tribute stuff that they did a few. Yeah. I did see all of that, but. You know, yeah, but it's always sad, man, when an older guy. That's 2. Didn't we just lost another athlete, right, or an actor?
0: Billy
1: somebody.
0: Ray Smith, all right.
1: Okay, so then there's the 3 because we lost another. There's another actor that died at 80.
0: Actually, a director, Oscar nominated director, just died. Mark Rydell.
1: Mark.
0: He was the guy
1: Mark
0: who did On Golden Pond.
1: Yeah. On Golden Pond,
0: he was 97 years old.
2: Was VJ? Were you thinking of Sam Neill? Because I know he passed recently.
0: Yeah, Sam Neill.
1: No, it was another.
0: Movies.
1: It was another like upper echelon lifelong actor I've been seeing all my life. I think it just passed away like 88 or 89. I just figured. You know they say it's in threes. You guys heard that before, right? It's always with celebrities. It's in threes.
0: Yeah.
1: So I thought he might have been the third, but I guess John would make the third.
0: All right. So we'll have that coming up in the next hour. All right. So again, when you're looking at these prop bets going into the season, a lot of them are totals. And we're just talking about Omarion Hampton. I think he's a definite over in terms of his rushing yards. Quarterbacks are tricky because the most important stat, and you mentioned this earlier about your love affair with Matthew Stafford. You said 8 straight years, 16-16. I mean, every game, every start.
1: Every start.
0: Phillip Rivers never missed a single start over the last, ever since he became a starting quarterback.
1: Right.
0: Think about that.
1: Yeah.
0: From when he took over as starting quarterback of the Chargers in 06, he never missed a game. Ever.
1: Yep.
0: And so, again, your best ability is your availability. And there's one quarterback that I am a little concerned about going into 2026.
1: Mm.
0: And he's shown signs of this during out his career. Now, he has played full seasons, and he did in 2023 and 24. But I'm talking about Lamar Jackson.
1: Mm.
0: Lamar Jackson seems to me, and, you know, when we talk about a Josh Allen, Josh Allen's going to be out in the field. He's a big guy. And he'll play through some injuries and everything else.
1: Yeah.
0: But I've always gotten a sense with Lamar Jackson, when he has missed time in the NFL, it's because he doesn't feel 100% physically. Like if I feel 100% physical, I'm going to be on the field.
1: Right.
0: And I'm going to perform at a high level. But if he's not feeling 100%, he won't play. He doesn't have a problem with that. I guess that's when you're your own agent. I guess you're thinking along those lines because you're thinking from an agent standpoint, I want to stay on the field for as many years as I possibly can.
1: Okay.
0: And that would worry me going into the season. Last year, obviously, he missed 4 games, and he also missed 4 games in 2022. He missed 4 games in 2021. So he's shown a little bit of this idea that if he isn't 100% healthy, he won't be on the field. And that can bring the numbers down. So are you with me on this Lamar Jackson idea that I won't say he won't play hurt because everyone plays hurt in the NFL, but if he feels like he can't physically do something at the level he expects himself to do it, he won't be on the field. And missing time brings the numbers down.
1: I also thought that was the coaching staff that he was with before either, too, with Harbaugh and Todd Monken. As his offensive coordinator, I don't agree with that. I think his yards over under this year, I can't believe it's only 3,200 and a half over under as far as his passing yards. I think he'll exceed that. I look for Zay Flowers. Zay does have the quad or hamstring. Can't remember which one it is right now, but there is a quad or a hamstring right now. That's just kind of got him a little bothered. I hope that does clear up because they're going to need him. But remember, they also missed Mark Andrews. A lot. The defense was banged
0: up. By the way,
1: for
0: the record, in 8 years, he's only exceeded 3,200 yards twice in the season.
1: Right. One year threw for over 4,000 yards and won his MVP.
0: Yeah.
1: So, but I also think a lot of this is going to hinge on Derrick Henry. Also, too, I think Derrick Henry is definitely going to be another 1,500-1,600-yard back as long as he's healthy, but he just can't fumble the ball. And we saw how that kind of ended and gave away early games last year. Derrick Henry was fumbling the ball. That wasn't on Lamar Jackson. Derrick Henry's fumbling. They lose a couple of early games. Lamar goes down, misses those bucket goes, and the next thing you know, they're in a little trouble. But no, I don't think
0: you did
1: goes
0: say
1: down
0: you
1: year.
0: Like his over on rushing touchdowns?
1: Yes, it's 3.5. I'm taking the over on that. Give me the over on that all day for Lamar this year. Yeah. Hell yeah. 3.5, I thought it was low. Lamar Jackson? You guys, I don't think this.
0: Well, he's got Derrick Henry.
1: But 2 years ago, people were telling me he was, you know, better than Mike Vick. I don't think that, but that's what I was hearing. But anyway.
0: All right, well, in the next couple of weeks, we're going to throw a lot of numbers out at you as we get ready for the NFL season. JP Morosi coming up here on Fox Sports Sunday.
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9: LeVar Arrington, Brady Quinn, and Jonas Knox.
16: You know, we talked about a social media team for an NFL team put their quarterback on blast. The Philadelphia Eagles put out a video of Jalen Hurts, who, granted, is in a new offensive system, has a new offensive play caller in Sean Mannion, drops back and throws a ball across the middle that gets picked off. And the social media tag says, right on cue. Now, I understand in every play, you can highlight and show the highlight and compliment that, or show the low light. And in this one, when you're against your own team, it's going to show both. But I don't see any other social media teams doing this.
17: Jalen Hurts is one of them conversations. You got to... if I'm in Philly, I would rather err on the side of caution. So if you're overreading into it, you know, chances are anybody else who saw it and looked at it, they're overreading it too. But maybe it's just the idea that they were talking about the player who intercepted it. Whatever they were talking about, boom, he throws the interception right on cue. Like, if it played out that way, then I can't say I have a horrible problem with it. I think you still have to be careful with it if I'm in the Philadelphia organization, if I'm reporting, because, I mean, there's sensitivities to the way Jalen Hurts has been playing quarterback. I don't think that's a military secret.
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0: players, coaches, contributors have to share the stage with not just women, but also with college coaches. We've had a junior college coach. We've had high school coaches. How are they all lumped together? How are they all lumped together? By the way, there is a separate Women's Basketball Hall of Fame. There is a separate College Basketball Hall of Fame. There is an International Basketball Hall of Fame. The only level of basketball that doesn't have their own Hall of Fame is the NBA. So you're going to say that Candace Parker and Elena Deladon headline a Hall of Fame class. There were three WNBA players in this class and one NBA player.
1: Listen.
0: Well, I mean, and people say, well, boy, are you sexist? No, I'm not. They are not the same sport.
2: Well, you know,
0: the argument, by the way, with tennis is that the majors there, the Grand Slams, are played at the exact same venues.
1: Right.
0: In other words, the men and women play right. Wimbledon. They play the U.S. Open. They play the French. They play the Australian. Same. The WNBA and the NBA are not the same. They're separate, well, and they should be separated here. I just, it drives me absolutely nuts. Is, as though, an man. NBA fan, it drives me nuts.
1: Listen, I said it a few weeks ago on Uncle VJ's Corner. If we would just talk basketball when it came to the WNBA, and this is what you get. Hall of Fame. Now you got men. Is Enos Kanter even serious? I don't know if he's joking.
0: Well, he's on the side of the women. He's trying to do something for the women, to protect the women.
1: Okay. All right.
0: Because he's saying, fine, let me play.
1: Right. Okay. So that's
0: by the way, he's made that clear.
1: Reverse psychology. Okay,
0: right.
1: Cool.
0: That's
1: listen, I got no beef with Candace Parker. So one of the top, I would probably rank her as far as women players of all time.
0: By the way, she did pay homage to, in my opinion, still the greatest female player of all time, which is Cheryl Miller.
1: Cheryl
0: Miller. She paid homage.
1: Yeah, Cheryl
0: Miller. And by the way, a friend of mine. And again, Ann Myers is a dear friend of mine.
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1: El próximo viernes de verano en el estadio es el viernes 28 de agosto. 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
5: 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The Gambler.
0: De regreso con ustedes a través de la cadena radial de Los Guardianes, presentada por Sherwin Williams. 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
0: Bueno, Morejón sigue en el montículo y son 3 outs lo que le quedan a los Guardianes para proteger este desventaja de 5 carreras ahora.
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17: 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Y por Twisted Tea Hard Iced Tea, que siga la fiesta, Cleveland. Esta es la cadena radial de los Guardianes, presentada por Sherwin Williams.
18: For many years to come, we also saw our first glimpses of Fernando Mendoza. He did not start the game. It was Kirk Cousins. And those in Las Vegas have maintained that is the win total for the Raiders is 5.5. They play in one of the most difficult divisions in the National Football League, that being the AFC West, where the 3 other teams, the Chargers, the Chiefs, and the Broncos have a win total at 9.5 or higher entering 2026. Basically, all expected to win double digits and be a playoff team, even with the Chiefs coming off a 6-win campaign with a healthy Patrick Mahomes. We know how great that Chiefs team is and certainly can be. I say all of that because I think it's really interesting then when you look at the offensive rookie of the year odds. Basically, in the National Football League or even collegiately, if a quarterback is able to win an award, they often win that hardware. Fernando Mendoza is not the favorite to win Offensive Rookie of the Year. In fact, he's a dollar behind the favorite, Jeremiah Love, who he faced off against on Thursday inside Allegiant Stadium. Jeremiah Love, 14 touches, more than 70 total yards. But now first-year head coach in Arizona, Mike LaFleur, saying that Jeremiah Love with a sore ankle might have to take some time off. Not what you want to see out of the guy you drafted third overall, who is going to be that workhorse. You're going to draft a running back top three. He better be out there for a long amount of time. Jeremiah Love is the favorite. Carnell Tate alongside Mendoza tied for the second best number at plus 550. Some injuries already for Jordan Tyson as well this year. And Jadarian Price for Seattle, a plus 650 number. Those are the top five. Those are the five guys with triple digits before it drops off to Mekhi Lemon at 14-1. Dejon Stribling really good in his preseason debut for the 49ers on Thursday. 20-1 is that number. But this is a focus on Mendoza because, again, if a quarterback can win an award in football, they often do. 16 of the last 20, including Mendoza last year for Indiana, to win the Heisman Trophy, played the quarterback position. We have not seen an NFL MVP not be a quarterback since Adrian Peterson, did so back in 2012. That is a very long time ago. That is 13 consecutive years a quarterback has won the NFL MVP award, and 18 of the last 19. But only five times in the last decade, so just half of the Offensive Rookie of the Year award winners have played the quarterback position. Last year, it was Tyroa McMillan for the Carolina Panthers. 2 years prior, back-to-back seasons, C.J. Stroud for the Texans, Jaden Daniels for the Commanders in 2024. So let's take Stroud and Daniels kind of as your sample size. C.J. Stroud led Houston to a 10-win season and a divisional championship in the AFC South. He threw for more than 4,100 yards. Jaden Daniels had a phenomenal rookie campaign. Washington won 12 games, won their first playoff game in nearly two decades. Because when we look at quarterbacks, unlike any other position on a football field, the quarterback is most aligned with a team's success, its win-loss record. It's not always been the case for quarterbacks winning this award. We said the start of this decade, 2016, it was Dak Prescott who was thrust into a difficult position in Dallas, but led the Cowboys to 13 wins. 2019, Kyler Murray won the award. 2020, Justin Herbert. Their two teams, the Cardinals and the Chargers, didn't even finish above 500, did not earn a playoff spot in either of those 2 years. Kyler Murray's numbers, though, more than 3,700 passing yards, 20 touchdowns through the air, 544 rushing yards, four touchdowns.

0: for his NFL career. And despite my love for Fernando, I do not think he is worth a plus 550 ticket tied for the second best price to win Offensive Rookie of the Year. VSiN is on the clock for the second annual Pro Football Futures Draft. 13 VSiN hosts and guests face off in a fantasy football style snake draft hosted by the one, the only, Dustin Swedelson. And every pick doubles as a handicapping breakdown you can use. Win totals, division winners, player props, and stat leaders. Last year's competitors are all back for round two, joined by three newcomers stepping into the futures draft room for the first time. Former wide receiver Keyshawn Johnson, comedian and sports commentator Nick Bakay, and the guru John Hansen. Don't just watch the futures draft. Profit from it. Tune in Thursday, August 20th. That's just a few days from now at 5 p.m. Eastern, only on VSiN, the Sports Betting Network. And if I know anything about Dustin Swedelson, he is one of the great hosts on this network as well. Live Bet Sunday next.
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3: In this month of August, we get you ready for football late on this Sunday night, August 16th on Live Bet Sunday. First, a quick update in Major League Baseball. We have gone final in Cleveland. The San Diego Padres handling business against the Cleveland Guardians. The Padres continue to stay scorching hot post All-Star break, and they get a victory today against the Guard. Just making sure it went final at 5-0. Yes, it did. San Diego wins 5-0 against Cleveland in Cleveland. San Diego dropped 5 of its first 7 games after the All-Star break. San Diego has won 17 of its next 22 following this victory against the Guardians. San Diego and Philadelphia now both have a game lead on the Arizona Diamondbacks for the final 2 National League wild card spots. The Chicago Cubs, 5 games in front of both San Diego and Philadelphia. The Cubbies did get beat this weekend and today. They allowed 11 runs to the St. Louis Cardinals at Wrigley. So that's the National League wild card standings as we speak. It's the Yankees, Red Sox, who are comfortably in front of the battle for that third and final spot, the Baltimore Orioles, courtesy of winning all 3 games so far this weekend, and a 4-game series in Tampa against the Rays, who are the best team in the American League, who entered this weekend winners of 9 in a row for a second time this year on a 9-game win streak. Baltimore has taken the first 3 of that 4-game set. The O's now have a half-game lead over a bunch of teams in the American League wildcard race as well. 1-0 in Houston between the Mariners and the Astros, bottom of the second. Brian Wu works a clean first inning. Hunter Brown responds with a clean top of the second after allowing a solo shot to Randy Arozarena in the top of the first. Seattle got on the board first, still leading 1-0. Houston was a money line favorite entering at -119. It is +117 now for the Stros. They are the underdog, -137 on the other side. We are back to where our pregame total stood at 7.5. And just quickly here, some PGA Tour action, first leg of 3, of course, in the FedEx Cup playoffs. Scottie Scheffler doing Scottie Scheffler things. He wins by 8 today at the FedEx St. Jude Championship in Memphis. He was 1 over through his opening 4 or 5 holes. He only had a 1-shot lead at the time. I remember checking the odds, and it was only -240, despite Scottie still being in the front on Sunday. Only -240, given the Scottie Scheffler tax that you must always pay. I almost jumped in because it feels like inevitable. And at -240, I'll eat some juice to have that number on Scottie Scheffler in front on a Sunday. He then finishes 4 under in his final 18, or for his final 18 holes in this final round, finishes at 17 under par. Again, 8 in front of everybody else, including Siwoo Kim, who finished solo second at 9 under. Scotty, the only guy in double figures in red numbers, and he's at -17 for the championship and the victory in the first leg of the FedEx Cup postseason in the FedEx St. Jude Championship. Scottie Scheffler doing Scottie Scheffler things. Scotty's first win in a very long time. He has been near the top of leaderboards, but gets the victory to start off the playoffs on the PGA Tour. Month of August is a football month. We have already heard from those like Kevin O'Connell detailing Kyler Murray's preseason debut for the Vikings yesterday. Small sample size. Fernando Mendoza reacting to his Raider debut on Thursday. There was another guy that went in the top 15 in terms of quarterbacks in the 2026 NFL draft, but it was perhaps the most unexpected. We knew Fernando was going 1 to Las Vegas. We did not think that Ty Simpson was going to be drafted 13th overall by the Los Angeles Rams. It was a stunner. It was followed by drama because Sean McVay did not necessarily seem on board with the pick. You got the reigning NFL MVP and Matthew Stafford. They were a few months away from trading for Myles Garrett, but they already added Trent McDuffie. You were a few plays away from a spot in a Super Bowl and maybe knocking off the Patriots for a second Lombardi trophy, being the NFC runner-ups to your divisional foes in Seattle. Why on earth would you draft a quarterback 13th overall and not be fully all in? Well, maybe, just maybe, the Rams are building for the future. And the backup QB battle in Los Angeles is going to be tightly contested between Stetson Bennett, and that will only be added to after Ty Simpson's performance in Arrowhead yesterday. 21 of 25 for 190 yards and two touchdowns. Seemed fully in command of Sean McVay's very intricate orchestration of his offensive system. Here was the Rams head coach detailing his rookie QB's NFL preseason debut.
4: He took what the defense gave him. You know, I thought he read the plays out, read with his feet. You know, I thought he did a really good job overall. And I thought even on some of the keepers where maybe the primary isn't there, he attacks with the ball up. You know, even on the first one that he had where he ends up finding Max Clair on kind of the late down flat, but hit a couple low crossing routes. You know, and I thought he kept the ball in play. You know, that's the biggest thing is keeping the ball in play. There was one situation that we'll have a great learning op on a third down where, you know, they kind of played a man coverage. We ended up throwing it to the flat to Max Clair. I got to see. I think the pocket might have allowed him to be able to progress. But otherwise, it was a really good day for him. He just felt like he was in good command, and it was cool to see a good smile on his face.
3: Ty Simpson absolutely balling out against the Chiefs. Now, again, that was with most of the backups for Los Angeles. The Rams did not play a single starter. Kansas City, a couple of starters, but by that time facing Ty Simpson defensively, we're talking third and fourth stringers, guys that are going to be fighting for special team spots to make the 53-man roster for 2026. All of that is understood. The caveats and the context is absolutely necessary. But you are trying to build optimistically on what felt like a weird draft pick at the time. But as we now know, with the addition of Myles Garrett and trading away first rounders, the Rams are fully invested into this year, but also need to have a plan in place for the future. Is that Ty Simpson? He'll have time to learn and develop behind Matthew Stafford, whether Stafford, who is under contract through 2027, that's next year, decides to play one, two, maybe even more years than that. I would just say it seems as though it would be poetic, right? The Hollywood ending in Tinseltown, in SoFi, in your own home stadium, if on Valentine's Day 2027, Matthew Stafford leads Los Angeles to a second Super Bowl in 5 years if he were to depart and go toward retirement. Would Ty Simpson be ready to go? Giving you small bits of optimism like yesterday, being fully in command of Sean McVay's system, under center, rolling out, having a strong connection already with the Rams' second-round draft pick of this past April, the tight end out of Ohio State via Purdue, in Max Clair. It looked like a lot of the things that Sean McVay asks of his signal callers, and Ty Simpson put that on display. I get it, against backups, but you're playing the guys you can on the field, and then you must deliver with high-caliber performances, especially if you were the 13th overall pick. Ty Simpson did just that on Sunday, or on Saturday, excuse me, in Arrowhead. Elsewhere yesterday, of course, speaking of quarterback battles, not just between who is going to be a backup, but who's going to be the starter, it rages on in Cleveland. Deshaun Watson gets the start in game number one of the preseason for the Browns. We know Shedeur Sanders is going to start game number two. But Watson started yesterday and looked really solid. 11 of 15, 126 yards, led two scoring drives in the opening half for Cleveland. They got their doors blown off in Chicago, 34-10 by the Bears, but it's a first-year head coach in Todd Monken who has to figure out his quarterback position. Here's what he had to say about Deshaun Watson's NFL preseason performance in Chicago yesterday afternoon.
5: I mean, it was so cool to watch him play. I mean, I get all of the frustration by fans, himself, but for him to come back and work like he did is an unbelievable credit to him. And then to go out there, he was having fun today. And that is so cool. And I thought he really functioned at a high level. Certainly, we don't want to be taking timeouts. We sure as heck can't take delay games, okay? But it was fun watching him play.
3: We have not seen Deshaun Watson in a football game since 2024. We have not seen Deshaun Watson look like the guy who was an all-pro contender for the Texans since 2020. A lot of that is self-inflicted by Deshaun Watson and what he has done off the field. Deshaun Watson also was dealing with injuries, two consecutive Achilles tears in the same leg. So to be back out there on Saturday, Todd Monken was very pleased with what he saw in the performances for the Browns. Shedeur Sanders, not exactly so. Threw a very ugly INT to start the fourth quarter for Cleveland. I would say Deshaun Watson is the front runner for this QB job in the land. I'm not sure that I expect many successful offensive things out of a Watson-led offense in 2026. The Browns' win total in the cellar of the AFC North is 5.5. The over has the juice. Cleveland was one of the best defenses in the National Football League a year ago. Fifth best in EPA per play, making it very difficult on opposing offenses to have success and moving the football down the field to add those expected points. That's what EPA stands for, expected points added. And yes, they lost Myles Garrett following a 23-sack historic NFL season. But Jared Verse is really good. He's not Myles Garrett, but he's very, very good. I think the Browns' defense can be rather solid. New defensive coordinator takes over in Cleveland. If the offense could give you something, Cleveland might be competitive. And despite what we saw in the preseason opener in Chicago, I'm still not a big believer in Deshaun Watson, nor frankly Shador Sanders. The quarterback competition rages on in Cleveland. I think much more will be decided following game two when Shador Sanders gets the start. We will continue going here on Live Bet Sunday. I'm Ben Stevens, and I appreciate you being on VSiN, the Sports Betting Network.
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